0: only the Bible. And that's why in this program, we constantly want to focus on the Word of God, the Bible. Okay, why don't we go to our first caller tonight? Welcome, and please go ahead with your call.
1: Hi, Chris. Psalm 1, verses 1 and 2. And I want to tie that with Psalm 10:4 that shows how the unsaved world doesn't really think about God.
0: Okay.
1: And I'll take your response.
0: Psalm 1, first two verses. Blessed is the man that walketh not in the counsel of the ungodly, nor standeth in the way of sinners, nor sitteth in the seat of the scornful, but his delight is in the law of Jehovah, and in his law doth he meditate day and night. And in Psalm 10, verse 4, it says, the wicked through the pride of his countenance will not seek after God. God is not in all his thoughts. Well, yeah, there are two types of men, two types of people in the world. Only two. As far as how God looks at the whole human race, there is the one that God has saved, and that would be a blessed man, a blessed individual. And there are the rest that God has not saved. The Bible would identify the saved person as wise and the unsaved as a fool. Two types of people, and the condition of their soul determines which person they are, which one a particular individual would identify with, wise or fool, saved or unsaved. And so the man that walketh not in the counsel of the ungodly. What is the counsel of the godly? That is everything else but the Bible, practically. It is what people are taught in school, all through the grades, when they're taught that there was a Big Bang or whatever the latest theory of origins is. It is the counsel of the ungodly when the students are instructed that life came into existence through a long, long, long, long, long, and slow process of evolution over billions of years. That's all ungodly counsel because it goes directly against the Bible. The Bible very simply, directly, and truthfully declares, in the beginning, God created the heavens and the earth. That's the true origin. It goes on to tell us of all the creatures he created, including man, in his own image. That is the true answer to where life came from, where everything around us came from, and a very completely different counsel than the counsel of the ungodly. And the world builds upon this, and it seeps into the churches, it seeps into philosophies and so forth. Well, the elect child of God, who is the saved person, the wise person, does not walk in the counsel of the ungodly, nor stand in the way of sinners, nor sit in the seat of the scornful. But his delight is in the law of Jehovah, and in his law does he meditate day and night. Well, yeah, because the world would say, you are against science. You are contrary to facts. You're trusting in a book of fairy tales. And no, I'm sorry. It's never been true that the world's science is greater and something above the Bible. That's never been true. And it's always been a lie when the world has spoken of origins and evolution and these things. And now, just look, it's the same scientists of the world, the same science that has been or become a mockery over the last few years in the eyes of practically everyone. Trust the science is something that people say in a mocking tone because it has become evident that scientists are not always actually interested in science, and that they do indeed have biases and are swayed by public opinion and or by political opinion rather than the actual biological science or other areas of the field of science. And likewise, that tendency towards bending the truth to satisfy a particular bias has always been in view with evolution and the Big Bang and these things, because man has a deep down interest in there being no God and no God who created everything. Because if there is a creator God, then this means mankind's in trouble. And so it was out of desperation that the world developed these erroneous teachings and then fed them to everyone. And the people of the world became willing participants in this deceit, because all mankind has that type of vested interest in there being no God. But now at the end, God is making a mockery of science, so we can see that they are not objective as they claim to be. No, true science would be that which consults the Bible and also finds conclusions in harmony with the Bible. True science, or a true scientist, would be a man who would submit himself to the one who knows all things and has created all things, and humble himself in that way. You see, that's just an example of the counsel of the world over against the counsel of the Bible that the elect child of God follows. And we trust fully in the counsel of the Bible, because the Bible is trustworthy. The Bible is perfectly true and faithful in everything it declares and can be leaned upon. And God even tells us, trust in Jehovah with all thine heart and lean not upon thine own understanding. In all thy ways acknowledge him, and he will direct thy path. That is the focus of the one that the Lord has saved and made wise, because they possess wisdom, who is Christ. But thank you for calling and sharing. And let's now turn to the next caller tonight. Welcome to our open forum program. Please go ahead with your call.
2: Hi, Chris. Can you please read Genesis 19, verses 23 and 24?
0: Okay, Genesis 19, starting in verse 23. The sun was risen upon the earth when Lot entered into Zoar. Then Jehovah rained upon Sodom and upon Gomorrah brimstone and fire from Jehovah out of heaven, and he overthrew those cities and all the plain, and all the inhabitants of the cities, and that which grew upon the ground.
2: And can you read also, finally, Deuteronomy 29, 23?
0: Deuteronomy 29, verse 23, that the whole land thereof is brimstone and salt and burning, that it is not sown, nor beareth, nor any grass groweth therein, like the overthrow of Sodom and Gomorrah, Admah and Zeboam, which Jehovah overthrew in his anger and in his wrath.
2: My question is, in Genesis, God only mentioned destroying Sodom and Gomorrah, but in Deuteronomy, he mentions destroying Admah and Zeboam. And is this because Admah and Zeboam is within Sodom and Gomorrah, or is it surrounding by Sodom and Gomorrah, because he never mentioned to Abraham of the other two?
0: There are five cities of the plain. There's Sodom, Gomorrah, Admah, Zeboam, and Zoar. And we read of Zoar. It was a little city that Lot pleaded that he might escape to, and God granted him that. And so Zoar really became like a city of refuge. If you can get into the city Zoar, then you would escape the falling fire and brimstone. The rest of the cities of the plain, the other four, were all destroyed by fire and brimstone. And in probably more than a few places, God just speaks of Sodom and Gomorrah, and he doesn't mention Adma and Zeboam. It's kind of like shorthand. You know, the reference to the two major cities is at times all the Lord wants to focus on. And it stands or represents the whole, you know, the whole destruction. If you want to know everything about it, you check it out and you find, like in Deuteronomy, well, there were these other two cities. And that's the more complete picture. Just like in the Gospels, we can read in one Gospel account something that is described, and then we read another Gospel account, and there is some additional things that are added to it or included, because that's the fuller picture. And that's how God wrote the Bible. If you want to keep gaining understanding, keep searching the scripture on the topic, and you'll see a little bit more here, a little bit more there, until you have everything that was spoken about that particular event. And that's what God did. So the fire and brimstone fell on the cities of the plain. There was mountains. It was an area where there were cities down below in the plain area, the plain ground. And there were these five cities. They had to be close to one another, because when we read the description here in Genesis 19, once they go into Zoar, we read in verse 27, Abraham got up early in the morning to the place where he stood before Jehovah, and he looked toward Sodom and Gomorrah and toward all the land of the plain, and behold, and lo, the smoke of the country went up as the smoke of a furnace. And it came to pass, when God destroyed the cities of the plain, that God remembered Abraham and sent Lot out of the midst of the overthrow, when he overthrew the cities in the which Lot dwelt. And then Lot asks if he can go to the mountain, or he escapes to the mountain. And that's because of the intense smoke. The smoke of all the plain, the whole plain was lit on fire, and the smoke was rising. And, you know, if four out of five cities are burning and everything's decimated, and you're in that one little city, of course, the smoke is going to come through Zoar. It's probably going to be very heavy, heavily impacted, and it would not be a pleasant place to be at all. The five cities basically represent the world, and in the world are those that are under the wrath of God. They would be in the four cities, and also in the world are God's elect in the fifth city, the number five, identifying with atonement. So that's one thing we see. We also see in the verses we read in Deuteronomy, let's go back there quickly to Deuteronomy 29, verse 23. The whole land thereof is brimstone and salt and burning, that it is not sown, nor beareth, nor any grass groweth therein. See, it destroys, the fire and brimstone destroys the ground to such a degree, you cannot sow seed, nor have any kind of life, no grass, no fruit, is the point. When God brought judgment on the church, fire and brimstone, as it were, fell upon the congregations. No more salvation is really what this is describing here. And likewise, when God rained down fire and brimstone from heaven on the world on May 21, 2011, it utterly destroys the ground. So you

0: in any way whatsoever. It cannot grow and never again will be possible. That's the picture that God has drawn. But thank you for calling and sharing. And let's go to the next person on the phone tonight. Welcome to our program. Please go ahead with your call.
1: Chris, while you're talking about Sodom and Gomorrah, I had a question also in Genesis 19, 17 through, I think it's 17 through 19, if you wanted to read that, but okay. Then you just read it, I think. My question was, I noticed that God told him to escape to the mountains, but he asked to escape to the city, Zoar. So is the mountain Christ here? What does the mountain spiritually represent that he didn't escape to, but instead escaped to Zoar?
0: Right. He escaped to Zoar first, and Zoar is a picture. It's called a little city, and it's a picture of salvation, of entering into the kingdom of God. It's a little city because out of the whole of mankind, God saved few. Many are called, few are chosen. So as far as those who were delivered from the fire and brimstone, few. The fact that it's a little city implies few people within. And so we even see, now you mentioned verses 17 through 19, and that's where Lot's pleading, but we just read in we read from verse 23. Let me read from verse 22. Haste thee, escape thither, for I cannot do anything till thou become thither. Therefore, the name of the city was called Zoar. That is what God is saying, is he cannot do anything as far as destroying the cities of the plain until Lot is representing the righteous. He had his righteous soul vexed from day to day, we're told in the New Testament. And until the righteous get into the city Zoar, God cannot bring the judgment. And that is a biblical principle we find throughout the Bible. In James 5, verse 7, the husband waiteth for the precious fruit of the earth until he receive the early and latter rain. He is waiting for the precious fruit, identifies with God the Father, waiting for all to be saved, to be saved. And the rains are the outpourings of the Holy Spirit in the gospel. And the implication, once the rains fall, the fruit comes in, all to be saved are saved. No longer is the husbandman waiting. That's why God says, I can do nothing till you get to Zoar. So very clear picture, Zoar represents salvation. Yeah. And then once he's in Zoar, and once the fire and brimstone has fallen, you know, that takes us all the way up to May 21, 2011. Now it's a matter of living on the earth, or after that, it's a matter of living on the earth in the day of judgment. And that's what has happened since May 21, 2011. The people of God remain on the earth in a place where spiritual fire and brimstone has fallen. And so there is additional information. Let us go to the mountain. And they go up to the mountain. And then, you know, very strange things happen with Lot and his daughters. And it's just a completely different spiritual picture, because the incest that takes place, and it's the daughters doing. They're the ones plotting it or planning it. They're the ones who have it all figured out, and they're going to get him drunk. And when he's drunk, they're going to lie with him. Why? So they can preserve seed of their father. Preserve seed. When we look that up, that is language that would identify with spiritual fruit, salvation. And his two daughters, in other words, are a picture of those in this time period after the door is

0: shut after God has completed his salvation program, that insist there still must be salvation. There still must be spiritual seed. And Lot, really, who is here the righteous one, would typify Christ. And in typifying Christ, they are, as it were, those who come and try to use the word of God to produce spiritual seed. And it does not work. It does not work at all. They do have children by their father, but Ammon and Moab, who become the founders of the nation of the Ammonites and the nation of the Moabites, that doesn't point to good fruit. That doesn't point to salvation. And so anyone bringing a gospel today, encouraging people to be saved, they're taking the word of the righteous one, and they're using it in an unacceptable way, in a way contrary to the Bible itself.
1: Chris, my point really was, thank you so much for that, but my point was also to say that the men told him to escape to the mountains, and I wanted to know, what did the mountain represent?
0: Well, in the Bible, mountains would represent kingdoms. Whenever we read of a mountain, flee to the mountain from Matthew 24 means flee to the kingdom of God. If we go to Psalm 125, we read in verses 1 and 2, they that trust in Jehovah shall be as Mount Zion, which cannot be removed, but abideth forever. As the mountains are round about Jerusalem, so Jehovah is round about his people from henceforth even forever. So it is God who rules over his kingdom, the kingdom of heaven, the eternal kingdom of heaven. Flee to the mountain. Let those in Judea flee to the mountain. Get out of the church as represented by Judea. Go to the mountain. In Ezekiel 34, I will feed them, Jehovah says, upon the mountains of Israel, upon the kingdom of God. And the Bible in the day of judgment, and also in the great tribulation when the church age ended, the Bible alone represents the kingdom of God on the earth. The way to go to the mountain, go to the Bible. That's going to the Lord, going to his kingdom. And so that would be what would be in view typically when we read of mountains. But thank you for calling and sharing. And let's go to the next person on the phone tonight. Welcome to our question and answer program. Please go ahead with your call.
2: Thank you. Chris, could you read Acts 16, verses 25 and 26?
0: Acts 16, 25 and 26. Okay, it says, and at midnight, Paul and Silas prayed and sang praises unto God, and the prisoners heard them, and suddenly there was a great earthquake, so that the foundations of the prison were shaken, and immediately all the doors were open, and everyone's bands were loosed.
2: Yeah, the reason I'm calling is because of this, of a concept that I'm trying to grasp here in a word that is used in the tract to explain division to the elect. The word that's used is a very good word. It's the word upheaval. And when I look in the concordance, it actually it's not there exactly, but it's nearby the word uproar, like is in Acts 17, 5, but it means, like Noah Webster said, you know, upheaval. It just is the uplifting of the earth's crust. So there's the earth, you know, a thought about the earth in that verse 26 in chapter 16. And then in 17, there's an uproar that the world, it says, is upside down. In verses 5 through 7, maybe in chapter 17, please.
0: Okay, Acts 17, verse 5. But the Jews which believed not, moved with envy, took unto them certain lewd fellows of the baser sort, and gathered a company, and set all the city on an uproar, and assaulted the house of Jason, and sought to bring them out to the people. And when they found them not, they drew Jason and certain brethren unto the rulers of the city, crying, these that have turned the world upside down are come hither also, whom Jason hath received, and these all do contrary to the decrees of Caesar, saying that there is another king, one Jesus. Well, what is your question?
2: I wonder if these verses explain anything to us about like what Noah Webster says, upheaval means is a violent social commotion, maybe like in Zechariah 14, where it talks about the tumult, a great tumult from Jehovah, and that they shall lay hold every one on the hand of his neighbor and rise up against the hand of his neighbor. So I wonder if these verses having to do with the spiritual earthquake of Judgment Day and then this kind of commotion in Acts 17 have anything to do with the sequence of events for us in terms of, as it says in verse 8 of chapter 17, that verse 7, that there's another king.
0: They troubled the people and the rulers of the city when they heard these things. God does with this. This is the word of God, really coming to a city that is causing all the uproar. And so there are spiritual things that the Bible uses, language we would normally associate with physical things like an earthquake, being turned upside down. If a nation came into a city and ransacked it, you could probably use this kind of language. There was an uproar. They turned everything upside down. But it's not referring to anything physical. It's referring to the working of the gospel, the working of the word in the world. And even in the Old Testament, if we go to Jeremiah chapter 10, Jeremiah 10, it says, now this would have been a physical thing historically, but it's not spiritually. In Jeremiah 10:22, behold, the noise of the bruit is come. And the bruit is a report. And so it's the noise of the report. It's the report of the word of God is what it's referring to. And spiritually, it would look ahead to the time of the end when God opens the scriptures and the information long sealed and hidden comes forth. It's the noise of the bruit of the report of the word, and a great commotion out of the north country. The Hebrew word translated commotion is also translated earthquake. And historically, it wasn't an earthquake, but God is using the word earthquake to describe the assault of King Nebuchadnezzar and the Babylonians against Judah. They came out of the north, a great earthquake or commotion out of the north country to make the cities of Judah desolate and a den of dragons. And that typifies Satan's loosing coming against the New Testament churches and congregations and making them desolate and a den of dragons. So it's figurative language, and it does represent spiritual happenings. I think the verse in Zechariah 14, the tumult would be a good descriptive word to describe what God is doing in the world today. As we read in Zechariah 14, in verse 13, and it shall come to pass in that day that a great tumult from Jehovah shall be among them, and they shall lay hold everyone on the hand of his neighbor, and his hand shall rise up against the hand of his neighbor, and Judah also shall fight at Jerusalem, and the wealth of all the heathen. And that word wealth is the same word as forces. In Isaiah 60, verse 5, the forces of the Gentiles shall come unto thee. Actually, this is the same two words, as heathen is the same word as Gentile, and wealth is the same word as forces. So the forces of the Gentiles round about shall be gathered together, gold and silver and apparel in great abundance, and then the plague. It is speaking of this time period we are in, and the great tumult is taking place in the world. It is an upheaval, because really what's happening is the earth is being moved. And that's why the figure of an earthquake in the Day of Judgment, which we can see in Revelation 6, there are two kingdoms, two houses, two earths. We could also look at it that way. The kingdom of Satan, the house of Satan, and all the people of the world. And their kingdom, their earth, beneath their feet, is being moved from underneath them. Revelation 6, verse 12, and I beheld when he had opened the sixth seal, and lo, there was a great earthquake, and the sun became black as sackcloth of hair, and the moon became as blood, and the stars of heaven fell unto the earth. Through that language, we can tie it into immediately after the tribulation, May 21, 2011. Even as a fig tree casteth her untimely figs, when she is shaken of a mighty wind, and the heaven departed as a scroll when it is rolled together, and every mountain and island, and the word mountain, again, would identify with kingdom, every mountain and island, as all the world is, all the nations are on islands, the seven continents are called isles, the isles of the sea in the Bible. And so every mountain and island were moved out of their places. That's what an earthquake does. People think they have a secure footing. They're grounded in this world. And then an earthquake, which just shakes the ground for 30 seconds or a minute, and it terrifies mankind. It's such a shock, because they realize that which they trust in is very movable. Well, that always has been a warning from God. Don't trust in the things of this world, and don't trust in the house that is built upon the sand. Because it's movable, it will collapse when God comes to shake it in the Day of Judgment. And the moving of the earth, the earthquake, is what we are witnessing since May 21, 2011, when we see all the upheaval, and we see the tumult, and we see the division, which indicates a fall and a collapse from nation to nation, evil going forth. And we look over here at Sri Lanka, collapsed. We look over here at the Netherlands, and tremendous division. Division signals a fall. We look in the United States, same thing. It is very disturbing and upsetting to people on a deep level they can't really put their finger on, for the same reason a physical earthquake is upsetting to people. Because it is revealing the world they have trusted in is not trustworthy, and it is soon going to be taken away. As it says, every mountain and island were moved out of their places. If we go over to Hebrews 12, God picks up with that kind of idea in verse 26. whose voice then shook the earth, but now his promise, saying, yet once more I shake not the earth only, but also heaven. And this word, yet once more, signifieth the removing of those things that are shaken, as of things that are made. And what's made? The whole earth, the whole universe. When you see it shake, it's signifying, it is revealing, the removal is about to take place. The removal of those things that are shaken, as of things that are made, that those things which cannot be shaken may remain. Two houses, house built upon the sand, house built upon the rock. The elect are built up a spiritual house, and because we're built upon a rock, the storm ascends and the rains fall, and that house stands. It cannot be shaken. And so this is another reason God is bringing wrath upon the righteous and the wicked. Why we are still here on the earth in the day of judgment is to give witness. God is basically saying, okay, I have built a house. I have completed my spiritual temple, and it is a glorious temple. It is a strong house. As a matter of fact, it will last forever. Oh, really? You have built an eternal house that will last forever? Well, let's try that house and see if it's really as strong as you say. Or basically, this is why God would put it on display. And okay, here are the kingdoms of the world, all the nations, the kingdom of Satan and their house, and the righteous and the wicked, one event to all. So we'll have both houses that are there. And now let's bring the storm. Let's shake the earth. Let's bring the wrath of God upon them and see what happens. And of course, the one house falls. Babylon is fallen. The other house does not fall. It stands. It endures to the end. He that endureth to the end shall be saved. And at the end, who gets the glory? All of us who are likened to living stones, well, God will glorify us. But really, God gets the glory because we were built upon a rock. Our foundation is what has kept our house standing up to this point and will keep it standing all the way to the end. And so the earthquake or any other thing, fire and brimstone, spiritually falling from heaven, or even the picture of a storm is assailing, and we can feel, we can see around us all the forces, all these things that are so destructive and chaotic, and madness is upon the earth, and yet we stand. We stand and we continue on. And this is also what Christ meant when he spoke of the fig tree. And he said, when they marveled that the fig tree withered away after he cursed it, and he said, what I have done to the fig tree, you will do also, speaking to his people. And the people of God have likewise cursed the fig tree of the corporate church. And just as Christ brought the curse upon national Israel. But then Jesus went even a step further. He could have stopped there. He could have said, what I have done to the fig tree, so too will you do. And we have fulfilled that as he opened up his word and revealed the judgment on the church. And we proclaim that judgment, which in essence cursed the fig tree, as the church was also a picture of. But he didn't stop there. If we go to Matthew 21, in Matthew 21, it says in verse 21, Jesus answered and said unto them, verily I say unto you, if ye have faith and doubt not, ye shall not only do this which is done to the fig tree. So you're not only going to do that, you will do that, but not only, but also, if ye shall say unto this mountain, be thou removed and be thou cast into the sea, it shall be done. What did we read in Hebrews 12? And I have such a bad memory, I'm going to go back there. I'm sure there's others out there like me. Very hard for us to, especially when we get older, to remember things. Hebrews 12, at the end of verse 26, yet once more I shake not the earth only, but also heaven. And this word, yet once more, signifieth the removing of those things that are shaken, as of things that are made, that those things which cannot be shaken may remain. Wherefore, we receiving a kingdom which cannot be moved, let us have grace whereby we may serve God acceptably with reverence and godly fear. The other kingdom is moved. Mountains represent kingdoms. The kingdoms of this world are become the kingdoms of our Lord and of his Christ. It's declared in Revelation 11. The kingdoms of the earth are the nations of the world that are that house built upon the sand, the house of the fool, who is Satan, and they are moved into the sea, just as Psalm 46. And just finish with that in Psalm 46. This is a good encouragement for the people of God at this time. Verse 1, God is our refuge and strength, a very present help in judgment day. Now, it doesn't say that, but it does say a very present help in trouble. Therefore, will not we fear, though the earth be removed, and though the mountains be carried into the midst of the sea, though the waters thereof roar and be troubled, though the mountains shake with the swelling thereof, Selah. There is a river, the streams that whereof shall make glad the city of God, the holy place of the tabernacles of the Most High. God is in the midst of her. She shall not be moved. God shall help her in that right early. You see the context? The mountains are cast into the midst of the sea, and the earth is removed, and the mountains carried into the midst of the sea. And God is speaking to his people and saying that he's our refuge and strength, and we will not fear. We will not fear. Strange, isn't it? That would mean we are in the midst of the sea, because if God is speaking to his people on the earth, and the earth is moved, and the mountains are in the sea, well, so too have they been taken into the sea. And yet, in that setting, in that context, God's people have God. He is in the midst of us because he built a house, like Solomon built the temple, and then the Ark of the Covenant was carried into the midst with staves and left there. And so God is in the midst of his elect because he has completed the house. He saved everyone that was to be saved. But thank you for calling and sharing. And let's now go to the next person on the phone tonight. Welcome to our open forum program. Please go ahead with your call.
3: Judges chapter 5, verse 28, please.
0: Judges chapter 5. And verse 28, the mother of Sisera looked out at a window and cried through the lattice, why is his chariot so long in coming? Why tarry the wheels of his chariots?
3: Yes, my question is, what does Sisera's mother represent spiritually? Is it a false gospel? Could you explain, please?
0: Well, yeah, that's a good question, because we do know Sisera is a picture of Satan. And actually, he's a dual picture. Sisera is the captain of the host of his king's army. I think the king was Jabin. And so as the captain of the host, he typifies Satan. but he also typifies mankind. And we have justification for making that kind of comparison from Mark 3 in verses 24 through 26, where we read, a house divided cannot stand, a kingdom divided cannot stand. And if Satan be divided, he has an end and cannot stand. So there God is equating house, kingdom, Satan. And the house and kingdom are made up of the unsaved people of the earth. And so there is a relationship there. And Sisera can be a figure of the kingdom of Satan, which is, consists of all unsaved, as well as Satan himself. So then that might be a little clearer question. Who is the mother of the unsaved? And actually, when I don't know if I've ever thought about that question. We know the Bible speaks of the mother of the people of God being the Word of God, and that's why we drink of the milk of the Word. There's, you know, obviously Eve, who is the mother of all living, because all came from Adam and Eve. But as far as spiritually, I'm not sure. That's a good question. But I don't think I can help you with it. But thank you for calling and sharing. And let's go now to the next person on the phone tonight. Welcome to our question and answer program. Please go ahead with your call.
4: Yeah, Chris, very good. Sun is shining, sky's blue, and Christ is on the throne. Could you go to Psalm 27, verse 4 through 6, and then I have another verse.
0: Psalm 27, starting in verse 4. One thing have I desired of Jehovah, that will I seek after, that I may dwell in the house of Jehovah all the days of my life, to behold the beauty of Jehovah, and to inquire in his temple. For in the time of trouble, he shall hide me in his pavilion. In the secret of his tabernacle shall he hide me. He shall set me up upon a rock. And now shall mine head be lifted up above mine enemies round about me. Therefore will I offer in his tabernacle sacrifices of joy. I will sing, yea, I will sing praises unto Jehovah.
4: Yeah, and also in Ephesians chapter 2, could you read verse 4 through 9.
0: Let's see. Ephesians 2, verse 4, but God, who is rich in mercy for his great love wherewith he loved us, even when we were dead in sins, hath quickened us together with Christ. By grace you're saved, and has raised us up together, and made us sit together in heavenly places in Christ Jesus, that in the ages to come he might show the exceeding riches of his grace in his kindness toward us through Christ Jesus. For by grace are ye saved through faith, and that not of yourselves, that is the gift of God, not of works, lest any man should boast.
4: Okay. So the world really is in judgment, but those that have heard Christ and are comforted by his salvation, we really do thank him and rest in him. These two verses, Psalm 27 and Ephesians 2 here, it's talking about being with Christ, like 2 Chronicles 20, we're supposed to, you know, do no fighting. We're resting in Christ in this judgment day. Are both of those places, Psalm 27, Ephesians 2, are we particularly resting right now in the heavenlies, though we're on earth, but spiritually, we entered in and we're in his tabernacles, in his word, and we're in Christ. So they both pretty much represent the same thing. I guess that's all I'm trying to say.
0: There's a lot of information. A lot of information in these scriptures, and you know, I wouldn't feel comfortable making a general kind of statement. But as far as resting, everyone who the Lord saved, everyone who truly became born again, and that's not done by them, but it's done by God, entered into his rest. We entered into the rest that Christ provided by his work. He did the work. He finished the works at the foundation of the world. He paid for all of our sin, and then he obligated himself to send forth his word to reach each one that he had predestinated to obtain his salvation. And that has been accomplished. So everything from the foundation of the world was accomplished by Christ. Everything in time, as far as the sending forth of the gospel, was accomplished by Christ as he moved within his people to carry that out. And so each and every one, the whole company of the elect, have entered into rest. And that means we're saved by the faith and work of Christ and not by anything we have done. And that is an eternal rest that we will rest in for eternity to come. But thank you for calling and sharing those verses. And I would like to thank everyone for being with us tonight, and especially for bringing up the Bible verses that you did, that we had an opportunity to read and consider. But we have come to the end of our time. For now, may you have a good night, and may the Lord's perfect will be done.
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Romans 6:22 tells us, "But now, being made free from sin and become servants to God, ye have your fruit unto holiness, and the end everlasting life." If we are among those that God saved, then we were made free from sin. A wonderful truth. We may be among those that God saved before He stopped saving His elect believers in the churches on May 21, 1988. Or we may be among those that God saved outside of the churches during the latter rain, which began on September 7, 1994, and ended when Judgment Day came upon all the world on May 21, 2011. In either instance, we are now God's servants, and by God's grace, we will now serve Him, showing forth the fruits of His holiness with fear and rejoicing.

And seeing the multitudes, he went up on a mountain. And when he was seated, his disciples came to him. And he opened his mouth.

0: Welcome to eBible Fellowship's Bible Study. In this series of Bible studies, we'll be taking a closer look at the Bible's evidence for the completion of the prolonged judgment day and the end of the world occurring in the year 2033. And now here's your host and Bible teacher, Chris McCann.
1: Hello and welcome to eBible Fellowship's Bible study in the book of Jonah. This is study number 23 in Jonah chapter 2, and it is part of an ongoing series of studies that is taking a look at the biblical evidence for the end of the world in the year 2033. I'm going to begin by reading Jonah 2 verse 7 and following. When my soul fainted within me, I remembered Jehovah, and my prayer came in unto thee, into thine holy temple. They that observe lying vanities forsake their own mercy. But I will sacrifice unto thee with the voice of thanksgiving. I will pay that I have vowed. Salvation is of Jehovah. And Jehovah spake unto the fish, and it vomited out Jonah upon the dry land. All right, we're getting to the end of chapter 2. And of course, in this chapter, Jonah is a great type of the Lord Jesus Christ. He's within the belly of the whale. The 3 days, three nights that Jesus said as Jonah was 3 days, three nights in the whale's belly, so shall the Son of Man be 3 days and three nights in the heart of the earth. It is an intimate, personal look at the suffering of Christ as he performed the atonement at the foundation of the world and making payment, and as he demonstrated it when he entered into human history and went to the cross and resurrected in 33 AD. Well, verse 7 says again, when my soul fainted within me, I remembered Jehovah, and my prayer came in unto thee, into thy holy temple. When my soul fainted within me, I remembered Jehovah. And this is referring to Jonah historically. He was a frail human being, a prophet, but an ordinary man. And he was caught up in tremendous circumstances that had to happen. It was all to be accomplished according to the determinate counsel and foreknowledge of God. He must have been thrown overboard, that was the will of God for him. He must have been swallowed by the great fish, and he must spend the 3 days and three nights in its belly, and we see why. So that he would be moved to exclaim these incredible words that we have been reading, out of the belly of hell cried I. And yet, being a man, historically, he felt faint. He had reached the boundary of his strength, the limits of his strength in his suffering. And here, what hope did he have? Just his hope was in God. Of course, that's always God's people's hope. It's always in God's power, God's might, God's ability to deliver, to rescue, to strengthen and encourage the hearts of his people in the worst of circumstances. And certainly the Bible records some of the worst possible circumstances of God's people thrown in a burning fiery furnace. In the midst of the fire, that the Bible records these children of God and Christ with him. As Nebuchadnezzar saw the figure of a fourth, and it said that was like the Son of Man or the Son of God, and that was the Lord Jesus Christ, or Daniel in the lion's den. He had to spend the night with hungry lions. And Jonah in the belly of the whale, And who is it that gets the people of God through these things? Christ. Christ, the Spirit of God, the Word of God, remembering Scripture, remembering the Word of God that is the Bible. As it says here, when my soul fainted within me, I remembered Jehovah. How did Jonah know Jehovah? Through his word. Through his word. And he remembered the word. And it was the word of God that caused him to make it, to believe, to trust, to have faith in God despite the present circumstances. And it's the same with God's people today. Here we are living on the earth in the day of judgment, and the Bible has spoken of the day of judgment as a horrible period of time, and it certainly is not pleasant. It is grievous to live on the earth at this time in the outpouring of the wrath of God. It is not a joyful thing for those that are truly saved. Of course, we're not being judged, because for the elect, the Bible tells us that it's not our judgment, but it's turned to chastisement. 1 Corinthians 11 in verse 32, but when we are judged, and we are being judged, the whole world's being judged, we are making an appearance before the judgment seat of Christ to be judged. When we are judged, we are chastened of the Lord, that we should not be condemned with the world. You see, the condemnation is on the world. When we are judged, the world is being judged. That's another proof verse, that God will judge the righteous and the wicked, that he judges the quick and the dead, or the living and the dead, spiritually alive, the elect, spiritually dead, the non-elect. And when we are judged, we are chastened. So Jonah himself, the man, was not being judged in condemnation, but he was going through an experience that definitely was chastisement to him. And remember, he did sin when he fled from the presence of Jehovah, when he went to board the ship going to Tarshish, and God is chastening him sore. But in that chastisement, he remembers Jehovah. He remembers when his soul fainted within him. Now, at this point, there is a separation from the elect. That is, Jonah is picturing the Lord Jesus Christ in the belly of hell. And we, the elect, have gone through the great tribulation, the whole period, 23 years, and now are in the midst, well into, beyond the halfway point of the final judgment of this world, that is 23 inclusive year period, that according to biblical evidence will end in the year 2033. And yet there is temptation to faint for us today, but God tells us, faint not. He commands us, faint not at his tribulations for us. In Ephesians chapter 3, we read in verse 13, wherefore I desire that ye faint not at my tribulations for you, which is your glory. Faint not at my tribulations. Plural, because there's two at the time of the end of the world. Tribulation is synonym for judgment, and there was judgment on the church. We understand judgment began at the house of God, followed by judgment on the world. Two judgments. Now, some people who I don't think, at least the ones I've heard from, have much spiritual understanding or much understanding of the truth of the Bible, but they mock the idea, two tribulations and the two tribulation periods from 1988, that would combine total 45 actual years, 46 inclusive years. They again mock because they lack understanding. They don't They don't realize that this is typical of God, that he did it, creation to the flood, 6,023 years. That is the actual duration of the first earth that was destroyed by water. And from the flood, 4990 BC, to the cross, 33 AD, 5,023 years. So again, fullness of thousands of years followed by tribulation number. And when you go from creation to the cross, creation date is 11,013 BC to the cross date, 33 AD. It's a total of 11,046 calendar years. Now, why 4546? Why not 23? Because it's taken into account the two earths. First earth, flood, 6,023 years, world destroyed by water. Second earth, start counting again. And I mentioned from the flood to 33 AD, 5,023. So you have the previous 23, and then an additional 23 from the flood to the cross, and that would be calendar years, the 4990, you can add it up, plus 33 is 5,023, but you have to minus one. That's why we say calendar years. It's a legitimate method of counting, but just to be accurate, I'll point out when something's calendar years or something's actual years. But we see the fullness of thousands of years from creation to the cross, 11,045/46. Exactly from creation to 2033, 13,045/46. And that's a combined total of two tribulation periods, first earth, 6,023 to the flood, then from the flood date, 4990, to 2033, another 7,023 calendar years. It follows the pattern. It follows the biblical precedent. There's nothing ridiculous about it. Nothing actually mockworthy about it. It is sound biblical evidence that the year 2033 will also follow the pattern of the judgment. 6,023, world destroyed by the flood of Noah's day. And we're not guessing. That's absolute fact. 5,023 from that point to the cross. And there is the Messiah. After thousands of years of Old Testament history, he finally comes. He's on the cross. That's a judgment. And we're not guessing about that. That's a fact. So the biblical precedent has been successfully proven to the flood, from creation to the flood, from the flood to the cross, and also it provides us with creation to the cross, that number, 11,045/46. And so we have from the flood, just like the flood to the cross was proven correct, from the flood to 2033, 7,023 calendar years following the pattern, 13,045/46 to 2033, creation to 2033, following the pattern, biblical precedent. And if everything was sunny and rosy outside your window, wherever you happen to be in the world, if it was the world was peaceful and or had even basic morality taken place outside your window, if it wasn't utter chaos and absolute madness outside your window, if iniquity were not abounding across the face of the earth outside your window, and notice I'm not concerned about where your window is located, which city, which country, which nation upon the earth, because I know and you know the madness, the evil, the abounding iniquity that is going on is in every nation. It doesn't matter where your window is located, because outside that window is an evil that's taking place in an unprecedented manner that the Bible has foretold would be the condition of the world at the time of the end. And additionally, outside your window, this would be more so in Western nations, but in many other nations as well, I am sure that there is apostasy going on in your local congregation down the street, everywhere, and it doesn't matter where your window is or which church is down your street, because it's all churches all over the world, without exception. There has been a falling away first that 2 Thessalonians 2 told us. Before the coming of Christ, there'll be a falling away first. That is long accomplished. It is long done. And we are decades into the total apostasy of the churches and congregations and God's response of judgment upon them, as he removed the light of the gospel and departed from it himself. His spirit came out of the midst of the candlesticks, leaving every church on earth in utter darkness and in a spiritually dark and desolate condition, with the abomination of desolation already having taken its place or his place, seated as the man of sin, the son of perdition, showing himself he is God. That's already happened. It's already a done deal. It has already taken place. Therefore, you know, there are no real mockers today. They have nothing to mock as far as the people of God, the true people of God, not professed Christians who the last thing they really want is the coming of Christ. The last thing they want is the Bible to be true and fulfilled at this time. They want to go on with their life, and they love this world in their heart because they were never truly born again. And so they don't want anything to happen to their precious world. And yet they have no grounds for their mockery. They have no ground for their refusal to look into these things except the stubbornness, the thickness of a dead heart. And yet God's elect, we see. The wise understand. A wise man's heart discerneth matters of time and judgment. The evil men understand not judgment. The wise will understand, Daniel tells us, seal up the word till the time of the end. And the wise will understand, but none of the wicked will understand. The sound of the cry, the bridegroom cometh. Then the virgins, all 10, awoke, 5 wise, 5 foolish, and turned to their lamp. Thy word is a lamp unto my feet. And only the wise had oil to light the lamp, in indicating they could see, they could read, they could read. The fools had no oil. They had the Bible, they had the lamp, but they had no oil to lighten their understanding. And therefore, they're wandering about, looking for someone to buy and sell, and they never obtain the oil. They never receive the Holy Spirit. And so this is where we have come to in time. There is nothing outside your window, to continue using that analogy, in my window, nothing that would speak against or say, now hold it. Hold it, this isn't the time. No, not now. There's certain conditions that haven't been met that the Bible says will happen at the time of the end, and we don't see them. There's nothing, absolutely nothing, that is still yet to be done. It's all been accomplished. It has all been like a red signal flag every day for years, and not that Christ is going to come in 2033. Again, to remind anyone who might be tuning in, or remind anyone who has forgotten that, or anyone new who might be tuning in, to tell them, Christ came as judge of the church first in 1994. Christ came as judge of the world May 21, 2011. spiritual judgment in both instances. Christ the judge, the word carries out the judgment. The word reveals the judgment. The people of God then, having understanding as the Spirit enlightens their minds, declare the judgment. And so we are looking for the completion of his coming, the end of his coming. And that's where 2033 comes into view. And that's where fainting over the course of the Great Tribulation. God, he told us again in Ephesians 3:13, I desire that ye faint not at my tribulations for you, which is your glory. And notice in Revelation 13, and if you've heard this before, it won't hurt to be reminded once more. Revelation 13 is a chapter that is detailing the Great Tribulation judgment on the church. And within the context of that, we read in verse 10, he that leadeth into captivity shall go into captivity. He that killeth with the sword must be killed with the sword. Here is the patience and the faith of the saints. And what do we know about patience? Romans chapter 5. Romans 5, verse 3. And not only so, but we glory in tribulations also, knowing that tribulation worketh patience. That's why here is the patience of the saints. It's the Great Tribulation judgment on the church. Next chapter, Revelation 14, and the context is judgment on the world. To show that, verse 10, the same shall drink of the wine of the wrath of God, which is poured out without mixture into the cup of his indignation, and he shall be tormented with fire and brimstone in the presence of the holy angels and the presence of the Lamb, and the smoke of their torment ascendeth up forever and ever, and they have no rest day nor night, who worship the beast in his image, and whosoever receiveth the mark of his name. That's pretty clear, right? The cup of wrath, cup of indignation, torment with fire and brimstone, that's judgment day. That's judgment on the world. And keeping the same context, that was verses 10 and 11 I just read. Now the next verse, verse 12. Here is the patience of the saints. Here are they that keep the commandments of God and the faith of Jesus. Patience of the saints. What did Romans 5:3 tell us about patience? Tribulation worketh patience. Patience of the saints, chapter 13, Great Tribulation, chapter 14, judgment on the world, the second tribulation, recompense, the repayment of the Gentiles of Satan himself and of his forces, Satan himself and of his forces that dared to put forth their hand against God's anointed, those who were called by the name of Christ in the churches, the Christians. And in both places, here is the patience of the saints. And where is here? Hebrews 13,

0: Every word in the Bible, every word is a living word. It's a spiritual word. And to understand it, don't just assume, well, I know where here is, but allow the Bible to define it. Hebrews 13 and in verse 14. For here, same word, for here have we no continuing city, but we seek one to come. The continuing city, we understand, New Jerusalem, the new heaven, new earth, we seek it. It's coming. We will one day obtain it by God's grace. But here, where's here? According to that verse, it's obvious. Earth, this world. Here, we have no continuing city, but we seek one to come. Here is the patience and the faith of the saints, chapter 13, in the time of great tribulation on the earth. Here is the patience and the faith of the saints, chapter 14, in the time of the world's final judgment on the earth. Here, here, where we have no continuing city, is where, of course, obviously, there is tribulation that works patience, that develops patience, and the need for patience. You have need of patience, it says in Hebrews 10, after you have done the will of God. That would be the will of God in sending forth the gospel in the day of salvation, evangelization unto salvation at that time. Then you have need of patience. And also Luke 21, in your patience possess ye your soul. Desperate need of patience, isn't there? Because our souls are contained in patience. Well, don't worry if your patience is like mine and you see the weakness in it. God's not talking about our patience, but he who is patience, God's long-suffering nature. He was long-suffering, patient, putting up with the sins of this world while he saved his people. He's the essence of patience. No one has patience like the Lord Jesus Christ. In your patience, that is in Christ, possess ye your souls. Thank God for that. Lord willing, when we get together our next study, we'll pick up once again this passage in Jonah chapter 2, and we'll get to the end of this chapter soon. It won't be too much longer.
1: 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Until our next Bible study, may the Lord's perfect will be done.

0: Welcome to eBible Fellowship Scripture and Song. The nature of this program is to take a look at the hymns that have been written to glorify God.
1: Hi, this is Ray Balchi, and today on Scripture and Song, we will be looking at the hymn, The Bible Helps. And this will be part one. Now, this hymn was written by eBible Fellowship, particularly for the time that we are now in, when God's people are being severely tested, and the whole world is now under the wrath of God. And God's word has been a help to God's people because God has opened up the mysteries of the Bible to his elect, and the revelation of these mysteries have given God's people complete assurance that what they believe is true, that the Bible is absolutely the word of God, and when they read the Bible, God is speaking to them directly and giving them guidance and encouragement for this dark time that we are now going through. The words of this hymn will be very familiar to us because it reflects the things that we have been thinking in our hearts during this time. The first stanza reads, "When troubles come, the world presses in. The nations are sinking so deeply in sin. God's children turn to this precious gift, his word. The weary soul uplifts." Our hymn declares the Bible to be a precious gift. And that's exactly what it is. It is the precious free gift. A free gift. You know, we get gifts for various reasons. It could be our birthday or a wedding or the birth of a child. But mainly we receive a gift because somebody loves us. And that is the free gift that God has given to his children. The free gift of salvation to those who he loved and he chose from the foundation of the world. We read in Romans chapter 6 and verse 23, "For the wages of sin is death, but the gift of God is eternal life through Jesus Christ our Lord." And the place where we find out about Jesus Christ our Lord and the salvation that he provides is in his word, in the Bible. We read in John chapter 1 verse 1, "In the beginning was the Word, and the Word was with God, and the Word was God." That's Jesus Christ. He is the Word of God. A very well-known verse is 1 Peter chapter 5 and verse 7, where we read, "Casting all your care upon him, for he careth for you." But what does it mean to cast all our cares upon Christ? It means to cast all our cares on the Word of God, to let the Bible be our guide as we go through life. You know, we have a body of flesh that we honed for many years. We've developed sinful responses to different situations in life. Anger, rage, cursing, depression, lustful thoughts, hopelessness, all of these feelings and emotions and things that we do, we've honed them and ingrained them in ourselves. And sometimes we can make excuses. We can act in a way that we know is sinful and kind of justify it to ourselves and say, well, it's because what happened to me was so bad, so I can act this way. And we have to be careful not to let that happen. We have to look at sin as sin. We need to see our reaction for what it is, rebellion against God's commands. And when we cast our cares on the Word of God, it means we take these same situations in life that have caused anger and hopelessness and rage throughout our life, but now we're guided by the Word of God, and we respond to these situations in the way that would be pleasing in God's sight, according to his word. And as God uses his word to change our sinful responses to situations in our life, we find we have a greater peace. In Acts chapter 10 and verse 36, we read, "The word which God sent unto the children of Israel, preaching peace by Jesus Christ, he is Lord of all." You see, peace by Jesus Christ only comes by God giving us, number one, of his spirit, and then giving us understanding of his word, and then helping us to apply that word to our lives. That is the peace that God gives to his children. There is no other way to know the peace of God other than through the word of God, the Bible. And this is what our hymn, The Bible Helps, is singing about. The refrain of our hymn says, "The Bible helps, the Bible helps." the holy book written by God himself. It cheers the heart and calms the mind. He leads and guides us with every line. And by God's mercy, yes, he does lead and guide his elect through his word. And we will continue looking at this hymn in part two, but now let us listen to the hymn, The Bible Helps.

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Hello, and welcome to another segment of Types and Figures, right here on eBible Fellowship. You know, as we read the Bible looking for spiritual truth, occasionally we'll find that God may use a type and figure that has more than one spiritual application. And a good example of this can be seen as we find reference in the Scriptures to what is commonly known in the world as the King of Beasts, the Lion. Now, a thorough search of the Bible for clues regarding the deeper spiritual meaning of a lion shows that this glorious animal is used to represent Jesus Christ himself. And we read about that in Revelation chapter 5, verse 5. And one of the elders saith unto me, Weep not. Behold, the Lion of the tribe of Judah, the root of David, hath prevailed to open the book and to loose the seven seals thereof. From this verse in the book of Revelation, there's no question at all that Jesus is the one being referred to as the Lion of the tribe of Judah. This means when we read of a lion in the Bible, we have to stop and ask ourselves the question, is this lion that I'm reading about a picture of Christ? But again, as we search the Word of God concerning this word, we discover that there can be another spiritual application. In 1 Peter 1, chapter 5, it says in verse 8, Be sober, be vigilant, because your adversary the devil, as a roaring lion, walketh about, seeking whom he may devour. After reading this verse, we see that the lion may also be used as a figure which represents Satan, and that complicates things when coming across the word lion in the Bible. There are at least two possible spiritual meanings. So when encountering this word in the Bible, we have to ask the question, is the lion in view in this particular verse used as a type of Christ or as a type of Satan? But normally, the context the verse is found in will help to determine which spiritual picture is in view. And you've been listening to another segment of Types and Figures, The Lion, here on eBible Fellowship. May the Lord continue to open our spiritual understanding of His Word.

Greetings, everyone. This is Bob Grandy welcoming you to eBible Fellowship's program called Where's That Bible Verse? God tells us in Romans 15, verse 4, "For whatsoever things were written aforetime were written for our learning, that we through patience and comfort of the Scriptures might have hope." During this time, I'll slowly read and then repeat five random verses from the King James Bible, but I will not tell you where they are located in God's Word, the Bible. So listen carefully and try to identify which Bible book, chapter, and even the verse number where each verse can be found. Here's the first verse. "And there came out a fire from Jehovah and consumed the 250 men that offered incense." I'll repeat it. "And there came out a fire from Jehovah and consumed the 250 men that offered incense." Here's the second verse. "And Moses said, I will now turn aside and see this great sight, why the bush is not burnt." I'll read it again. "And Moses said, I will now turn aside and see this great sight, why the bush is not burnt." Here's the third verse. "Then flew one of the seraphims unto me, having a live coal in his hand, which he had taken with the tongs from off the altar." I'll repeat it. "Then flew one of the seraphims unto me, having a live coal in his hand, which he had taken with the tongs from off the altar." Here's the fourth verse. "For the wages of sin is death, but the gift of God is eternal life through Jesus Christ our Lord." I'll read it again. "For the wages of sin is death, but the gift of God is eternal life through Jesus Christ our Lord." Here's the fifth verse. "He restoreth my soul. He leadeth me in the paths of righteousness for his name's sake." I'll read it again. "He restoreth my soul. He leadeth me in the paths of righteousness for his name's sake." We'll be back in a moment to discover where these scriptures are located in God's Word, the Bible.

All right, let's find out where today's verses are located in the Bible. Here's the first verse. And there came out a fire from Jehovah and consumed the 250 men that offered incense. That verse is Numbers chapter 16, verse 35. Numbers 16, 35. Here's the second verse. And Moses said, I will now turn aside and see this great sight, why the bush is not burnt. And that verse is Exodus chapter 3, verse 3. Exodus 3:3. Here's the third verse. Then flew one of the seraphims unto me, having a live coal in his hand, which he had taken with the tongs from off the altar. That verse is Isaiah chapter 6, verse 6. Isaiah 6, 6. Here's the fourth verse. For the wages of sin is death, but the gift of God is eternal life through Jesus Christ our Lord. That verse is Romans chapter 6, verse 23. Romans 6, 23. Here's the fifth verse. He restoreth my soul. He leadeth me in the paths of righteousness for his name's sake. That verse is Psalm 23, verse 3. Psalm 23, 3. Thank you for joining us today to discover where's that Bible verse? And remember what God tells us in Psalm 119, verse 105. Thy word is a lamp unto my feet and a light unto my path.

Well, greetings, Bible lovers. This is Guy Berry, and welcome to today's edition of eBible Fellowship's Bible Quiz. In John 5, in verse 39, we read the words of Christ, "Search the Scriptures, for in them ye think ye have eternal life, and they are they which testify of me." Okay, gang. Today's Bible Quiz questions. Number 1. Finish this verse. "The ancient and honorable, he is the head, and the prophet that teaches lies, he is the what?" The ancient and honorable, he is the head, and the prophet that teaches lies, he is the blank. Number 2. What book is before Hebrews? What book precedes Hebrews? Number 3. Fill in this blank from Hebrews 11. "Now faith is the blank of things hoped for, the evidence of things not seen." Fill in this blank from Hebrews 11. "Now faith is the blank of things hoped for, the evidence of things not seen." Number 4. Which was not a prophet of David? Gad, Zechariah, Samuel, or Nathan? Which of these men was not a prophet of David? Gad, Zechariah, Samuel, or Nathan? And number 5. Name 3 of the stones that garnished the foundations of the city in Revelation 21, 19 and 20. Name 3 of those stones that garnished the foundations of the city in Revelation 21, 19 and 20. And we'll hear those answers in a minute or so.

Okay, today's answers. Number one, finish the verse. The ancient and honorable, he is the head, and the prophet that teaches lies, he is the tail. That's Isaiah 9, verse 15. The ancient and honorable, he is the head, and the prophet that teaches lies, he is the tail. Isaiah 9, 15. Number two, what book is before Hebrews? That's Philemon. The book of Philemon precedes the book of Hebrews. Number three, fill in this blank from Hebrews 11. Now, faith is the substance of things hoped for, the evidence of things not seen. Faith is the substance of things hoped for, the evidence of things not seen. That's Hebrews 11, verse 1. Number four, which of these was not a prophet of David? Gad, Zechariah, Samuel, or Nathan? That would be Zechariah. You read of Gad in 1 Samuel 22:5, Nathan in 2 Samuel 7:2, and Samuel in 1 Samuel 16:13. Zechariah was not a prophet of David. And number five, name three of the stones that garnished the foundations of the city in Revelation 21, verses 19 and 20. The first was jasper, the second sapphire, the third chalcedony, the fourth emerald, the fifth sardonyx, the sixth sardius, the seventh chrysolite, the eighth beryl, the ninth topaz, the tenth chrysoprasus, the 11th jacinth, and the 12th amethyst. Jasper, sapphire, chalcedony, emerald, sardonyx, sardius, chrysolite, beryl, topaz, chrysoprasus, jacinth, and amethyst. That's our eBible Fellowship Bible quiz for today, and may God bless your study in His Word.

0: Welcome to eBible Fellowship's Bible Study. In this series of Bible studies, we'll be taking a closer look at the Bible's evidence for the completion of the prolonged judgment day and the end of the world occurring in the year 2033. And now here's your host and Bible teacher, Chris McCann.
1: Hello and welcome to eBible Fellowship's Bible study in the book of Jonah. This is study number 23 in Jonah chapter 2, and it is part of an ongoing series of studies that is taking a look at the biblical evidence for the end of the world in the year 2033. I'm going to begin by reading Jonah 2 verse 7 and following. When my soul fainted within me, I remembered Jehovah, and my prayer came in unto thee, into thine holy temple. They that observe lying vanities forsake their own mercy. But I will sacrifice unto thee with the voice of thanksgiving. I will pay that I have vowed. Salvation is of Jehovah. And Jehovah spake unto the fish, and it vomited out Jonah upon the dry land. All right, we're getting to the end of chapter 2. And of course, in this chapter, Jonah is a great type of the Lord Jesus Christ. He's within the belly of the whale. The 3 days, three nights that Jesus said, as Jonah was 3 days, three nights in the whale's belly, so shall the Son of Man be 3 days and three nights in the heart of the earth. It is an intimate, personal look at the suffering of Christ as he performed the atonement at the foundation of the world and making payment, and as he demonstrated it when he entered into human history and went to the cross and resurrected in 33 AD. Well, verse 7 says again, when my soul fainted within me, I remembered Jehovah, and my prayer came in unto thee, into thy holy temple. When my soul fainted within me, I remembered Jehovah. And this is referring to Jonah historically. He was a frail human being, a prophet, but an ordinary man. And he was caught up in tremendous circumstances that had to happen. It was all to be accomplished according to the determinate counsel and foreknowledge of God. He must have been thrown overboard, that was the will of God for him. He must have been swallowed by the great fish, and he must spend the 3 days and three nights in its belly, and we see why. So that he would be moved to exclaim these incredible words that we have been reading, out of the belly of hell cried I. And yet, being a man, historically, he felt faint. He had reached the boundary of his strength, the limits of his strength in his suffering. And here, what hope did he have? Just his hope was in God. Of course, that's always God's people's hope. It's always in God's power, God's might, God's ability to deliver, to rescue, to strengthen and encourage the hearts of his people in the worst of circumstances. And certainly the Bible records some of the worst possible circumstances of God's people thrown in a burning fiery furnace. In the midst of the fire, that the Bible records these children of God and Christ with him. As Nebuchadnezzar saw the figure of a fourth, and it said that was like the Son of Man or the Son of God, and that was the Lord Jesus Christ, or Daniel in the lion's den. He had to spend the night with hungry lions, and Jonah in the belly of the whale. And who is it that gets the people of God through these things? Christ. Christ, the Spirit of God, the Word of God, remembering Scripture, remembering the Word of God that is the Bible. As it says here, when my soul fainted within me, I remembered Jehovah. How did Jonah know Jehovah? Through his word. And he remembered the Word. And it was the Word of God that caused him to make it, to believe, to trust, to have faith in God despite the present circumstances. And it's the same with God's people today. Here we are living on the earth in the day of judgment, and the Bible has spoken of the day of judgment as a horrible period of time, and it certainly is not pleasant. It is grievous to live on the earth at this time in the outpouring of the wrath of God. It is not a joyful thing for those that are truly saved. Of course, we're not being judged, because for the elect, the Bible tells us that it's not our judgment, but it's turned to chastisement. 1 Corinthians 11 in verse 32, but when we are judged, and we are being judged, the whole world's being judged, we are making an appearance before the judgment seat of Christ to be judged. When we are judged, we are chastened of the Lord, that we should not be condemned with the world. You see, the condemnation is on the world. When we are judged, the world is being judged. That's another proof verse, that God will judge the righteous and the wicked, that he judges the quick and the dead, or the living and the dead, spiritually alive, the elect, spiritually dead, the non-elect. And when we are judged, we are chastened. So Jonah himself, the man, was not being judged in condemnation, but he was going through an experience that definitely was chastisement to him. And remember, he did sin when he fled from the presence of Jehovah, when he went to board the ship going to Tarshish, and God is chastening him sore. But in that chastisement, he remembers Jehovah. He remembers when his soul fainted within him. Now, at this point, there is a separation from the elect. That is, Jonah is picturing the Lord Jesus Christ in the belly of hell. And we, the elect, have gone through the great tribulation, the whole period, 23 years, and now are in the midst, well into, beyond the halfway point of the final judgment of this world, that is 23 inclusive year period, that according to biblical evidence will end in the year 2033. And yet there is temptation to faint for us today, but God tells us, faint not. He commands us, faint not at his tribulations for us. In Ephesians chapter 3, we read in verse 13, wherefore I desire that ye faint not at my tribulations for you, which is your glory. Faint not at my tribulations. Plural, because there's two at the time of the end of the world. Tribulation is synonym for judgment, and there was judgment on the church. We understand judgment began at the house of God, followed by judgment on the world. Two judgments. Now, some people who I don't think, at least the ones I've heard from, have much spiritual understanding or much understanding of the truth of the Bible, but they mock the idea, two tribulations and the two tribulation periods from 1988 that would combine total 45 actual years, 46 inclusive years. They again mock because they lack understanding. They don't They don't realize that this is typical of God, that he did it, creation to the flood, 6,023 years. That is the actual duration of the first earth that was destroyed by water. And from the flood, 4990 BC, to the cross, 33 AD, 5,023 years. So again, fullness of thousands of years followed by tribulation number. And when you go from creation to the cross, creation date is 11,013 BC to the cross date, 33 AD. It's a total of 11,045 actual, 11,046 calendar years. Now, why 45, 46? Why not 23? Because it's taken into account the two Earths. First Earth, flood, 6,023 years, world destroyed by water. Second Earth, start counting again. And I mentioned from the flood to 33 AD, 5,023. So you have the previous 23 and then an additional 23 from the flood to the cross, and that would be calendar years, the 4990, you can add it up, plus 33 is 5,023, but you have to minus one. That's why we say calendar years. It's a legitimate method of counting, but just to be accurate, I'll point out when something's calendar years or something's actual years. But we see the fullness of thousands of years from creation to the cross, 11,045/46. Exactly from creation to 2033, 13,045/46. And that's a combined total of two tribulation periods, first earth, 6,023 to the flood, then from the flood date, 4990. To 2033, another 7,023 calendar years. It follows the pattern. It follows the biblical precedent. There's nothing ridiculous about it. Nothing actually mockworthy about it. It is sound biblical evidence that the year 2033 will also follow the pattern of the judgment. 6,023, world destroyed by the flood of Noah's day. And we're not guessing. That's absolute fact. 5,023 from that point to the cross. And there is the Messiah. After thousands of years of Old Testament history, he finally comes. He's on the cross. That's a judgment. And we're not guessing about that. That's a fact. So the biblical precedent has been successfully proven to the flood, from creation to the flood, from the flood to the cross, and also it provides us with creation to the cross, that number, 11,045/46. And so we have from the flood, just like the flood to the cross was proven correct, from the flood to 2033, 7,023 calendar years following the pattern, 13,045/46 to 2033, creation to 2033, following the pattern, biblical precedent. And if everything was sunny and rosy outside your window, wherever you happen to be in the world, if it was the world was peaceful and or had even basic morality taken place outside your window, if it wasn't utter chaos and absolute madness outside your window, if iniquity were not abounding across the face of the earth outside your window, and notice I'm not concerned about where your window is located, which city, which country, which nation upon the earth, because I know and you know the madness, the evil, the abounding iniquity that is going on is in every nation. It doesn't matter where your window is located, because outside that window is an evil that's taking place in an unprecedented manner that the Bible has foretold would be the condition of the world at the time of the end. And additionally, outside your window, this would be more so in Western nations, but in many other nations as well, I am sure that there is apostasy going on in your local congregation down the street, everywhere, and it doesn't matter where your window is or which church is down your street, because it's all churches all over the world, without exception. There has been a falling away first that 2 Thessalonians 2 told us. Before the coming of Christ, there'll be a falling away first. That is long accomplished. It is long done. And we are decades into the total apostasy of the churches and congregations and God's response of judgment upon them, as he removed the light of the gospel and departed from it himself. His spirit came out of the midst of the candlesticks, leaving every church on earth in utter darkness and in a spiritually dark and desolate condition, with the abomination of desolation already having taken its place or his place, seated as the man of sin, the son of perdition, showing himself he is God. That's already happened. It's already a done deal. It has already taken place. Therefore, you know, there are no real mockers today. They have nothing to mock as far as the people of God, the true people of God, not professed Christians who the last thing they really want is the coming of Christ. The last thing they want is the Bible to be true and fulfilled at this time. They want to go on with their life, and they love this world in their heart because they were never truly born again. And so they don't want anything to happen to their precious world. And yet they have no grounds for their mockery. They have no ground for their refusal to look into these things except the stubbornness, the thickness of a dead heart. And yet God's elect, we see. The wise understand. A wise man's heart discerneth matters of time and judgment. The evil men understand not judgment. The wise will understand, Daniel tells us, seal up the word till the time of the end. And the wise will understand, but none of the wicked will understand. The sound of the cry, the bridegroom cometh. Then the virgins, all 10, awoke, 5 wise, 5 foolish, and turned to their lamp. Thy word is a lamp unto my feet. And only the wise had oil to light the lamp, in indicating they could see, they could read, they could read. The fools had no oil. They had the Bible, they had the lamp, but they had no oil to lighten their understanding. And therefore, they're wandering about, looking for someone to buy and sell, and they never obtained the oil. They never received the Holy Spirit. And so this is where we have come to in time. There is nothing outside your window, to continue using that analogy, in my window, nothing that would speak against or say, now hold it. Hold it, this isn't the time. No, not now. There's certain conditions that haven't been met that the Bible says will happen at the time of the end, and we don't see them. There's nothing, absolutely nothing, that is still yet to be done. It's all been accomplished. It has all been like a red signal flag every day for years, and not that Christ is going to come in 2033. Again, to remind anyone who might be tuning in, or remind anyone who has forgotten that, or anyone new who might be tuning in, to tell them, Christ came as judge of the church first in 1994. Christ came

And that's where fainting over the course of the Great Tribulation. God, he told us again in Ephesians 3:13, I desire that ye faint not at my tribulations for you, which is your glory. And notice in Revelation 13, and if you've heard this before, it won't hurt to be reminded once more. Revelation 13 is a chapter that is detailing the Great Tribulation judgment on the church. And within the context of that, we read in verse 10, he that leadeth into captivity shall go into captivity. He that killeth with the sword must be killed with the sword. Here is the patience and the faith of the saints. And what do we know about patience? Romans chapter 5. Romans 5, verse 3. And not only so, but we glory in tribulations also, knowing that tribulation worketh patience. That's why here is the patience of the saints. It's the Great Tribulation judgment on the church. Next chapter, Revelation 14, and the context is judgment on the world. To show that, verse 10, the same shall drink of the wine of the wrath of God, which is poured out without mixture into the cup of his indignation, and he shall be tormented with fire and brimstone in the presence of the holy angels and the presence of the Lamb, and the smoke of their torment ascendeth up forever and ever, and they have no rest day nor night, who worship the beast in his image, and whosoever receiveth the mark of his name. That's pretty clear, right? The cup of wrath, cup of indignation, torment with fire and brimstone, that's judgment day. That's judgment on the world. And keeping the same context, that was verses 10 and 11 I just read. Now the next verse, verse 12. Here is the patience of the saints. Here are they that keep the commandments of God and the faith of Jesus. Patience of the saints. What did Romans 5:3 tell us about patience? Tribulation worketh patience. Patience of the saints, chapter 13, Great Tribulation, chapter 14, judgment on the world, the second tribulation, recompense, the repayment of the Gentiles, of Satan himself and of his forces that dared to put forth their hand against God's anointed, those who were called by the name of Christ in the churches, the Christians. And in both places, here is the patience of the saints. And where is here? Where is here? Hebrews 13. Every word in the Bible, every word is a living word. It's a spiritual word. And to understand it, don't just assume, well, I know where here is, but allow the Bible to define it. Hebrews 13 and in verse 14. For here, same word, for here have we no continuing city, but we seek one to come. The continuing city, we understand, New Jerusalem, the new heaven, new earth, we seek it. It's coming. We will one day obtain it by God's grace. But here, where's here? According to that verse, it's obvious. Earth, this world. Here, we have no continuing city, but we seek one to come. Here is the patience and the faith of the saints. Chapter 13. In the time of great tribulation on the earth. Here is the patience and the faith of the saints. Chapter 14. In the time of the world's final judgment on the earth. Here, where we have no continuing city, is where, of course, obviously, there is tribulation that works patience, that develops patience, and the need for patience. You have need of patience, it says in Hebrews 10, after you have done the will of God. That would be the will of God in sending forth the gospel in the day of salvation, evangelization unto salvation at that time. Then you have need of patience. And also, Luke 21, in your patience,
possess ye

0: your souls. Desperate need of patience, isn't there? Because our souls are contained in patience. Well, don't worry if your patience is like mine, and you see the weakness in it. God's not talking about our patience, but he who is patience, God's long-suffering nature. He was long-suffering, patient, putting up with the sins of this world while he saved his people. He's the essence of patience. No one has patience like the Lord Jesus Christ. In your patience, that is in Christ, possess ye your souls. Thank God for that. Lord willing, when we get together our next study, we'll pick up once again this passage in Jonah chapter 2, and we'll get to the end of this chapter soon. It won't be too much longer.
1: 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Until our next Bible study, may the Lord's perfect will be done.

We welcome you to eBible Fellowship's Bible Reading Program. We read in 2 Timothy 3, verse 16, "All Scripture is given by inspiration of God and is profitable for doctrine, for reproof, for correction, for instruction in righteousness." Now, let's begin our Bible Reading Program. Second Corinthians 12. It is not expedient for me, doubtless, to glory. I will come to visions and revelations of the Lord. I knew a man in Christ above 14 years ago, whether in the body I cannot tell, or whether out of the body I cannot tell. God knoweth. Such an one caught up to the third heaven. And I knew such a man, whether in the body or out of the body I cannot tell, God knoweth, how that he was caught up into paradise and heard unspeakable words, which it is not lawful for a man to utter. Of such an one will I glory, yet of myself I will not glory, but in mine infirmities. For though I would desire to glory, I shall not be a fool, for I will say the truth, but now I forbear, lest any man should think of me above that which he seeth me to be, or that he heareth of me. And lest I should be exalted above measure through the abundance of the revelations, there was given to me a thorn in the flesh, the messenger of Satan to buffet me, lest I should be exalted above measure. For this thing I besought the Lord thrice, that it might depart from me. And he said unto me, My grace is sufficient for thee, for my strength is made perfect in weakness. Most gladly, therefore, will I rather glory in my infirmities, that the power of Christ may rest upon me. Therefore I take pleasure in infirmities, in reproaches, in necessities, in persecutions, in distresses for Christ's sake. For when I am weak, then am I strong. I am become a fool in glorying. Ye have compelled me, for I ought to have been commended of you. For in nothing am I behind the very chiefest apostles, though I be nothing. Truly the signs of an apostle were wrought among you in all patience, in signs, in wonders, and mighty deeds. For what is it wherein ye were inferior to other churches, except it be that I myself was not burdensome to you? Forgive me this wrong. Behold, the third time I am ready to come to you, and I will not be burdensome to you, for I seek not yours, but you. For the children ought not to lay up for the parents, but the parents for the children. And I will very gladly spend and be spent for you, though the more abundantly I love you, the less I be loved. But be it so, I did not burden you. Nevertheless, being crafty, I caught you with guile. Did I make a gain of you by any of them whom I sent unto you? I desired Titus, and with him I sent a brother. Did Titus make a gain of you? Walked we not in the same spirit? Walked we not in the same steps? Again, think ye that we excuse ourselves unto you? We speak before God in Christ, but we do all things, dearly beloved, for your edifying. For I fear, lest when I come, I shall not find you such as I would, and that I shall be found unto you such as you would not, lest there be debates, envyings, wraths, strifes, backbitings, whisperings, swellings, tumults, and lest when I come again, my God will humble me among you, and that I shall bewail many which have sinned already, and have not repented of the uncleanness and fornication and lasciviousness which they have committed. 2 Corinthians 13. This is the third time I am coming to you. In the mouth of two or three witnesses shall every word be established. I told you before and foretell you, as if I were present the second time, and being absent now, I write to them which heretofore have sinned, and to all other, that if I come again, I will not spare, since ye seek a proof of Christ speaking in me, which to you word is not weak, but is mighty in you. For though he was crucified through weakness, yet he liveth by the power of God. For we also are weak in him, but we shall live with him by the power of God toward you. Examine yourselves whether ye be in the faith. Prove your own selves. Know ye not your own selves, how that Jesus Christ is in you, except ye be reprobates? But I trust that ye shall know that we are not reprobates.
Now I pray to God that ye do no evil, not that we should appear approved, but that ye should do that which is honest, though we be as reprobates. For we can do nothing against the truth, but for the truth. For we are glad when we are weak, and ye are strong.

according to the power which the Lord hath given me to edification, and not to destruction. Finally, brethren, farewell. Be perfect, be of good comfort, be of one mind. Live in peace, and the God of love and peace shall be with you. Greet one another with an holy kiss. All the saints salute you. The grace of the Lord Jesus Christ and the love of God and the communion of the Holy Ghost be with you all. Amen.

Galatians chapter 1. Paul, an apostle, not of men, neither by man, but by Jesus Christ, and God the Father, who raised him from the dead. And all the brethren which are with me, unto the churches of Galatia, grace be to you and peace from God the Father, and from our Lord Jesus Christ, who gave himself for our sins, that he might deliver us from this present evil world, according to the will of God and our Father, to whom be glory for ever and ever. Amen. I marvel that ye are so soon removed from him that called you into the grace of Christ unto another gospel, which is not another, but there be some that trouble you and would pervert the gospel of Christ. But though we, or an angel from heaven, preach any other gospel unto you than that which we have preached unto you, let him be accursed. As we said before, so say I now again, if any man preach any other gospel unto you than that ye have received, let him be accursed. For do I now persuade men or God? Or do I seek to please men? For if I yet pleased men, I should not be the servant of Christ. But I certify you, brethren, that the gospel which was preached of me is not after man. For I neither received it of man, neither was I taught it, but by the revelation of Jesus Christ. For ye have heard of my conversation in time past in the Jews' religion, how that beyond measure I persecuted the church of God and wasted it, and profited in the Jews' religion above many my equals in mine own nation, being more exceedingly zealous of the traditions of my fathers. But when it pleased God, who separated me from my mother's womb and called me by his grace to reveal his Son in me, that I might preach him among the heathen, immediately I conferred not with flesh and blood, neither went I up to Jerusalem to them which were apostles before me, but I went into Arabia and returned again unto Damascus. Then after 3 years I went up to Jerusalem to see Peter, and abode with him 15 days. But other of the apostles saw I none, save James the Lord's brother. Now the things which I write unto you, behold, before God I lie not. Afterwards I came into the regions of Syria and Cilicia, and was unknown by face unto the churches of Judea which were in Christ. But they had heard only that he which persecuted us in times past now preacheth the faith which once he destroyed. And they glorified God in me. Galatians chapter 2. Then 14 years after, I went up again to Jerusalem with Barnabas, and took Titus with me also. And I went up by revelation, and communicated unto them that gospel which I preach among the Gentiles, but privately to them which were of reputation, lest by any means I should run, or had run in vain. But neither Titus, who was with me, being a Greek, was compelled to be circumcised, and that because of false brethren unawares brought in, who came in privily to spy out our liberty which we have in Christ Jesus, that they might bring us into bondage, to whom we gave place by subjection, no, not for an hour, that the truth of the gospel might continue with you. But of these, who seem to be somewhat, whatsoever they were, it maketh no matter to me, God accepteth no man's person. For they who seem to be somewhat in conference added nothing to me. But contrariwise, when they saw that the gospel of the uncircumcision was committed unto me, as the gospel of the circumcision was unto Peter, for he that wrought effectually in Peter to the apostleship of the circumcision, the same was mighty in me toward the Gentiles. And when James, Cephas, and John, who seemed to be pillars, perceived the grace that was given unto me, they gave to me and Barnabas the right hands of fellowship, that we should go unto the heathen, and they unto the circumcision. Only they would that we should remember the poor, the same which I also was forward to do. But when Peter was come to Antioch, I withstood him to the face, because he was to be blamed. For before that certain came from James, he did eat with the Gentiles. But when they were come, he withdrew and separated himself, fearing them which were of the circumcision. And the other Jews dissembled likewise with him, insomuch that Barnabas also was carried away with their dissimulation. But when I saw that they walked not uprightly according to the truth of the gospel, I said unto Peter before them all, If thou, being a Jew, livest after the manner of Gentiles, and not as do the Jews, why compellest thou the Gentiles to live as do the Jews?
we who are Jews by nature and not sinners of the Gentiles, knowing that a man is not justified by the works of the law, but by the faith of Jesus Christ. Even we have believed in Jesus Christ, that we might be justified by the faith of Christ, and not by the works of the law. For by the works of the law shall no flesh be justified. But if, while we seek to be justified by Christ, we ourselves also are found sinners, is therefore Christ the minister of sin? God forbid. For if I build again the things which I destroyed, I make myself a transgressor. For I through the law am dead to the law, that I might live unto God. I am crucified with Christ, nevertheless I live. Yet not I, but Christ liveth in me. And the life which I now live in the flesh, I live by the faith of the Son of God, who loved me and gave himself for me. I do not frustrate the grace of God. For if righteousness come by the law, then Christ is dead in vain. Galatians chapter 3. O foolish Galatians, who hath bewitched you that ye should not obey the truth, before whose eyes Jesus Christ hath been evidently set forth, crucified among you? This only would I learn of you. Received ye the Spirit by the works of the law, or by the hearing of faith? Are ye so foolish? Having begun in the Spirit, are ye now made perfect by the flesh? Have ye suffered so many things in vain, if it be yet in vain? He therefore that ministereth to you the Spirit, and worketh miracles among you, doeth he it by the works of the law, or by the hearing of faith? Even as Abraham believed God, and it was accounted to him for righteousness. Know ye therefore that they which are of faith, the same are the children of Abraham. And the Scripture, foreseeing that God would justify the heathen through faith, preached before the gospel unto Abraham, saying, In thee shall all nations be blessed. So then they which be of faith are blessed with faithful Abraham. For as many as are of the works of the law are under the curse. For it is written, Cursed is every one that continueth not in all things which are written in the book of the law to do them. But that no man is justified by the law in the sight of God, it is evident. For the just shall live by faith. And the law is not of faith, but the man that doeth them shall live in them. Christ hath redeemed us from the curse of the law, being made a curse for us. For it is written, Cursed is every one that hangeth on a tree, that the blessing of Abraham might come on the Gentiles through Jesus Christ, that we might receive the promise of the Spirit through faith. Brethren, I speak after the manner of men. Though it be but a man's covenant, yet if it be confirmed, no man disannulleth or addeth thereto. Now to Abraham and his seed were the promises made. He saith not, and to seeds, as of many, but as of one, and to thy seed, which is Christ. And this I say, that the covenant that was confirmed before of God in Christ, the law, which was 430 years after, cannot disannul, that it should make the promise of none effect. For if the inheritance be of the law, it is no more of promise, but God gave it to Abraham by promise. Wherefore then serveth the law? It was added because of transgressions, till the seed should come to whom the promise was made, and it was ordained by angels in the hand of a mediator. Now a mediator is not a mediator of one, but God is one. Is the law then against the promises of God? God forbid. For if there had been a law given which could have given life, verily righteousness should have been by the law. But the Scripture hath concluded all under sin, that the promise by faith of Jesus Christ might be given to them that believe. But before faith came, we were kept under the law, shut up unto the faith which should afterwards be revealed. Wherefore the law was our schoolmaster to bring us unto Christ, that we might be justified by faith. But after that faith is come, we are no longer under a schoolmaster. For ye are all the children of God by faith in Christ Jesus. For as many of you as have been baptized into Christ have put on Christ. There is neither Jew nor Greek. There is neither bond nor free. There is neither male nor female. For ye are all one in Christ Jesus. And if ye be Christ's, then are ye Abraham's seed and heirs according to the promise.
Galatians 4. Now I say that the heir, as long as he is a child, differeth nothing from a servant, though he be Lord of all, but is under tutors and governors until the time appointed of the Father. Even so we, when we were children, were in bondage under the elements of the world. But when the fullness of the time was come, God sent forth his Son, made of a woman, made under the law, to redeem them that were under the law, that we might receive the adoption of sons. And because ye are sons, God hath sent forth the Spirit of his Son into your hearts, crying, Abba, Father. Wherefore thou art no more a servant, but a son, and if a son, then an heir of God through Christ. Howbeit then, when ye knew not God, ye did service unto them which by nature are no gods. But now, after that ye have known God, or rather are known of God, how turn ye again to the weak and beggarly elements, whereunto ye desire again to be in bondage? Ye observe days, and months, and times, and years. I am afraid of you, lest I have bestowed upon you labor in vain. Brethren, I beseech you, be as I am, for I am as ye are. Ye have not injured me at all. Ye know how through infirmity of the flesh I preached the gospel unto you at the first. And my temptation which was in my flesh ye despised not, nor rejected, but received me as an angel of God, even as Christ Jesus. Where is then the blessedness ye spake of? For I bear you record that, if it had been possible, ye would have plucked out your own eyes and have given them to me. Am I therefore become your enemy because I tell you the truth? They zealously affect you, but not well. Yea, they would exclude you that ye might affect them. But it is good to be zealously affected always in a good thing, and not only when I am present with you. My little children, of whom I travail in birth again until Christ be formed in you, I desire to be present with you now and to change my voice, for I stand in doubt of you. Tell me, ye that desire to be under the law, do ye not hear the law? For it is written that Abraham had two sons, the one by a bondmaid, the other by a free woman. But he who was of the bondwoman was born after the flesh, but he of the free woman was by promise, which things are an allegory. For these are the two covenants, the one from the Mount Sinai, which gendereth to bondage, which is Agar. For this Agar is Mount Sinai in Arabia, and answereth to Jerusalem, which now is, and is in bondage with her children. But Jerusalem, which is above, is free, which is the mother of us all. For it is written, Rejoice, thou barren that bearest not, break forth and cry, thou that travailest not. For the desolate hath many more children than she which hath an husband. Now we, brethren, as Isaac was, are the children of promise. But as then he that was born after the flesh persecuted him that was born after the Spirit, even so it is now. Nevertheless, what saith the Scripture? Cast out the bondwoman and her son. For the son of the bondwoman shall not be heir with the son of the free woman. So then, brethren, we are not children of the bondwoman, but of the free. Galatians 5. Stand fast, therefore, in the liberty wherewith Christ hath made us free, and be not entangled again with the yoke of bondage. Behold, I, Paul, say unto you, that if ye be circumcised, Christ shall profit you nothing. For I testify again to every man that is circumcised, that he is a debtor to do the whole law. Christ is become of no effect unto you. Whosoever of you are justified by the law, ye are fallen from grace. For we, through the Spirit, wait for the hope of righteousness by faith. For in Jesus Christ neither circumcision availeth anything, nor uncircumcision, but faith which worketh by love. Ye did run well. Who did hinder you that ye should not obey the truth? This persuasion cometh not of him that calleth you. A little leaven leaveneth the whole lump.
I have confidence in you through the Lord, that ye will be none otherwise minded, but he that troubleth you shall bear his judgment, whosoever he be. And I, brethren, if I yet preach circumcision, why do I yet suffer persecution? Then is the offense of the cross ceased. I would they were even cut off which trouble you. For, brethren, ye have been called unto liberty. Only use not liberty for an occasion to the flesh, but by love serve one another. For all the law is fulfilled in one word, even in this: thou shalt love thy neighbor as thyself. But if ye bite and devour one another, take heed that ye be not consumed one of another. This I say then, walk in the Spirit, and ye shall not fulfill the lust of the flesh. For the flesh lusteth against the Spirit, and the Spirit against the flesh, and these are contrary the one to the other, so that ye cannot do the things that ye would. But if ye be led of the Spirit, ye are not under the law. Now the works of the flesh are manifest, which are these: adultery, fornication, uncleanness, lasciviousness, idolatry, witchcraft, hatred, variance, emulations, wrath, strife, seditions, heresies, envyings, murders, drunkenness, revelings, and such like. Of the which I tell you before, as I have also told you in time past, that they which do such things shall not inherit the kingdom of God. But the fruit of the Spirit is love, joy, peace, long-suffering, gentleness, goodness, faith, meekness, temperance. Against such there is no law. And they that are Christ's have crucified the flesh with the affections and lusts. If we live in the Spirit, let us also walk in the Spirit. Let us not be desirous of vain glory, provoking one another, envying one another. Galatians 6. Brethren, if a man be overtaken in a fault, ye which are spiritual, restore such an one in the spirit of meekness, considering thyself, lest thou also be tempted. Bear ye one another's burdens, and so fulfill the law of Christ. For if a man think himself to be something when he is nothing, he deceiveth himself. But let every man prove his own work, and then shall he have rejoicing in himself alone, and not in another. For every man shall bear his own burden. Let him that is taught in the word communicate unto him that teacheth in all good things. Be not deceived. God is not mocked. For whatsoever a man soweth, that shall he also reap. For he that soweth to his flesh shall of the flesh reap corruption. But he that soweth to the Spirit shall of the Spirit reap life everlasting. And let us not be weary in well-doing, for in due season we shall reap, if we faint not. As we have therefore opportunity, let us do good unto all men, especially unto them who are of the household of faith. Ye see how large a letter I have written unto you with mine own hand. As many as desire to make a fair show in the flesh, they constrain you to be circumcised, only lest they should suffer persecution for the cross of Christ. For neither they themselves who are circumcised keep the law, but desire to have you circumcised, that they may glory in your flesh. But God forbid that I should glory, save in the cross of our Lord Jesus Christ, by whom the world is crucified unto me, and I unto the world. For in Christ Jesus neither circumcision availeth anything, nor uncircumcision, but a new creature. And as many as walk according to this rule, peace be on them and mercy, and upon the Israel of God. From henceforth let no man trouble me, for I bear in my body the marks of the Lord Jesus. Brethren, the grace of our Lord Jesus Christ be with your spirit. Amen.

The Epistle of Paul the Apostle to the Ephesians. Chapter 1. Paul, an apostle of Jesus Christ, by the will of God, to the saints which are at Ephesus, and to the faithful in Christ Jesus, grace be to you and peace from God our Father and from the Lord Jesus Christ. Blessed be the God and Father of our Lord Jesus Christ, who hath blessed us with all spiritual blessings in heavenly places in Christ, according as he hath chosen us in him before the foundation of the world, that we should be holy and without blame before him in love, having predestinated us unto the adoption of children by Jesus Christ to himself, according to the good pleasure of his will, to the praise of the glory of his grace, wherein he hath made us accepted in the Beloved, in whom we have redemption through his blood, the forgiveness of sins, according to the riches of his grace, wherein he hath abounded toward us in all wisdom and prudence, having made known unto us the mystery of his will, according to his good pleasure, which he hath purposed in himself, that in the dispensation of the fullness of times he might gather together in one all things in Christ, both which are in heaven and which are on earth, even in him, in whom also we have obtained an inheritance, being predestinated according to the purpose of him who worketh all things after the counsel of his own will, that we should be to the praise of his glory who first trusted in Christ. In whom ye also trusted after that ye heard the word of truth, the gospel of your salvation, in whom also after that ye believed, ye were sealed with that Holy Spirit of promise, which is the earnest of our inheritance, until the redemption of the purchased possession, unto the praise of his glory. Wherefore I also, after I heard of your faith in the Lord Jesus, and love unto all the saints, cease not to give thanks for you, making mention of you in my prayers, that the God of our Lord Jesus Christ, the Father of glory, may give unto you the spirit of wisdom and revelation in the knowledge of him, the eyes of your understanding being enlightened, that ye may know what is the hope of his calling, and what the riches of the glory of his inheritance in the saints, and what is the exceeding greatness of his power to usward who believe, according to the working of his mighty power, which he wrought in Christ when he raised him from the dead, and set him at his own right hand in the heavenly places, far above all principality, and power, and might, and dominion, and every name that is named not only in this world, but also in that which is to come, and hath put all things under his feet, and gave him to be the head over all things to the church, which is his body, the fullness of him that filleth all in all. Chapter 2. Ephesians. Chapter 2. And you hath he quickened who were dead in trespasses and sins, wherein in time past ye walked according to the course of this world, according to the prince of the power of the air, the spirit that now worketh in the children of disobedience, among whom also we all had our conversation in times past, in the lusts of our flesh, fulfilling the desires of the flesh and of the mind, and were by nature the children of wrath, even as others. But God, who is rich in mercy, for his great love wherewith he loved us, even when we were dead in sins, hath quickened us together with Christ. By grace ye are saved, and hath raised us up together, and made us sit together in heavenly places in Christ Jesus, that in the ages to come he might show the exceeding riches of his grace in his kindness toward us through Christ Jesus. For by grace are ye saved through faith, and that not of yourselves, it is the gift of God, not of works, lest any man should boast. For we are his workmanship, created in Christ Jesus unto good works, which God hath before ordained, that we should walk in them. Wherefore remember, that ye being in time past Gentiles in the flesh, who are called uncircumcision by that which is called the circumcision in the flesh made by hands, that at that time
Ye were without Christ, being aliens from the commonwealth of Israel, and strangers from the covenants of promise, having no hope, and without God in the world. But now in Christ Jesus, ye who sometimes were far off are made nigh by the blood of Christ. For he is our peace, who hath made both one, and hath broken down the middle wall of partition between us, having abolished in his flesh the enmity, even the law of commandments contained in ordinances, for to make in himself of twain one new man, so making peace, and that he might reconcile both unto God in one body by the cross, having slain the enmity thereby, and came and preached peace to you which were afar off, and to them that were nigh. For through him we both have access by one Spirit unto the Father. Now therefore ye are no more strangers and foreigners, but fellow citizens with the saints and of the household of God, and are built upon the foundation of the apostles and prophets, Jesus Christ himself being the chief cornerstone, in whom all the building, fitly framed together, groweth unto an holy temple in the Lord, in whom ye also are builded together for an habitation of God through the Spirit. Chapter 3. Ephesians. Chapter 3. For this cause I, Paul, the prisoner of Jesus Christ for you Gentiles, if ye have heard of the dispensation of the grace of God which is given me to you ward, how that by revelation he made known unto me the mystery, as I wrote afore in few words, whereby when ye read, ye may understand my knowledge in the mystery of Christ, which in other ages was not made known unto the sons of men, as it is now revealed unto his holy apostles and prophets by the Spirit, that the Gentiles should be fellow heirs, and of the same body, and partakers of his promise in Christ by the gospel, whereof I was made a minister, according to the gift of the grace of God given unto me by the effectual working of his power. Unto me, who am less than the least of all saints, is this grace given, that I should preach among the Gentiles the unsearchable riches of Christ, and to make all men see what is the fellowship of the mystery, which from the beginning of the world hath been hid in God, who created all things by Jesus Christ, to the intent that now unto the principalities and powers and heavenly places might be known by the church the manifold wisdom of God, according to the eternal purpose which he purposed in Christ Jesus our Lord, in whom we have boldness and access with confidence by the faith of him. Wherefore I desire that ye faint not at my tribulations for you, which is your glory. For this cause I bow my knees unto the Father of our Lord Jesus Christ, of whom the whole family in heaven and earth is named, that he would grant you, according to the riches of his glory, to be strengthened with might by his Spirit in the inner man, that Christ may dwell in your hearts by faith, that ye, being rooted and grounded in love, may be able to comprehend with all saints what is the breadth and length and depth and height, and to know the love of Christ which passeth knowledge, that ye might be filled with all the fullness of God. Now unto him that is able to do exceeding abundantly above all that we ask or think, according to the power that worketh in us, unto him be glory in the church, by Christ Jesus throughout all ages, world without end. Amen.

Chapter 4. Ephesians. Chapter 4. I therefore, the prisoner of the Lord, beseech you that ye walk worthy of the vocation wherewith ye are called, with all lowliness and meekness, with long-suffering, forbearing one another in love, endeavoring to keep the unity of the Spirit in the bond of peace. There is one body and one Spirit, even as ye are called in one hope of your calling, one Lord, one faith, one baptism, one God and Father of all, who is above all, and through all, and in you all. But unto every one of us is given grace, according to the measure of the gift of Christ. Wherefore he saith, when he ascended up on high, he led captivity captive, and gave gifts unto men. Now that he ascended, what is it but that he also descended first into the lower parts of the earth? He that descended is the same also that ascended up far above all heavens, that he might fill all things. And he gave some apostles, and some prophets, and some evangelists, and some pastors and teachers, for the perfecting of the saints, for the work of the ministry, for the edifying of the body of Christ, till we all come in the unity of the faith, and of the knowledge of the Son of God, unto a perfect man, unto the measure of the stature of the fullness of Christ, that we henceforth be no more children, tossed to and fro, and carried about with every wind of doctrine by the sleight of men, and cunning craftiness, whereby they lie in wait to deceive, but speaking the truth in love, may grow up into him in all things, which is the head, even Christ, from whom the whole body, fitly joined together, and compacted by that which every joint supplieth, according to the effectual working in the measure of every part, maketh increase of the body unto the edifying of itself in love. This I say therefore, and testify in the Lord, that ye henceforth walk not as other Gentiles walk, in the vanity of their mind, having the understanding darkened, being alienated from the life of God through the ignorance that is in them, because of the blindness of their heart, who, being past feeling, have given themselves over unto lasciviousness, to work all uncleanness with greediness. But ye have not so learned Christ, if so be that ye have heard him, and have been taught by him, as the truth is in Jesus, that ye put off concerning the former conversation the old man, which is corrupt according to the deceitful lusts, and being renewed in the spirit of your mind, and that ye put on the new man which after God is created in righteousness and true holiness. Wherefore, putting away lying, speak every man truth with his neighbor, for we are members one of another. Be ye angry, and sin not, let not the sun go down upon your wrath, neither give place to the devil. Let him that stole steal no more, but rather let him labor, working with his hands the thing which is good, that he may have to give to him that needeth. Let no corrupt communication proceed out of your mouth, but that which is good to the use of edifying, that it may minister grace unto the hearers. And grieve not the Holy Spirit of God, whereby ye are sealed unto the day of redemption. Let all bitterness and wrath, and anger and clamor and evil speaking, be put away from you with all malice. And be ye kind one to another, tender-hearted, forgiving one another, even as God for Christ's sake hath forgiven you. Chapter 5. Ephesians. Chapter 5. Be ye therefore followers of God as dear children, and walk in love as Christ also hath loved us, and hath given himself for us an offering and a sacrifice to God for a sweet-smelling savor. But fornication, and all uncleanness or covetousness, let it not be once named among you as becometh saints, neither filthiness, nor foolish talking, nor jesting, which are not convenient,
but rather giving of thanks. For this ye know, that no whoremonger, nor unclean person, nor covetous man, who is an idolater, hath any inheritance in the kingdom of Christ and of God. Let no man deceive you with vain words, for because of these things cometh the wrath of God upon the children of disobedience. Be not ye therefore partakers with them. For ye were sometimes darkness, but now are ye light in the Lord. Walk as children of light. For the fruit of the Spirit is in all goodness and righteousness and truth, proving what is acceptable unto the Lord. And have no fellowship with the unfruitful works of darkness, but rather reprove them. For it is a shame even to speak of those things which are done of them in secret. But all things that are reproved are made manifest by the light, for whatsoever doth make manifest is light. Wherefore he saith, Awake thou that sleepest, and arise from the dead, and Christ shall give thee light. See then that ye walk circumspectly, not as fools, but as wise, redeeming the time, because the days are evil. Wherefore be ye not unwise, but understanding what the will of the Lord is. And be not drunk with wine, wherein is excess, but be filled with the Spirit, speaking to yourselves in psalms and hymns and spiritual songs, singing and making melody in your heart to the Lord, giving thanks always for all things unto God and the Father in the name of our Lord Jesus Christ, submitting yourselves one to another in the fear of God. Wives, submit yourselves unto your own husbands as unto the Lord. For the husband is the head of the wife, even as Christ is the head of the church, and he is the Savior of the body. Therefore, as the church is subject unto Christ, so let the wives be to their own husbands in everything. Husbands, love your wives, even as Christ also loved the church, and gave himself for it, that he might sanctify and cleanse it with a washing of water by the word, that he might present it to himself a glorious church, not having spot or wrinkle or any such thing, but that it should be holy and without blemish. So ought men to love their wives as their own bodies. He that loveth his wife loveth himself, for no man ever yet hated his own flesh, but nourisheth and cherisheth it, even as the Lord the church. For we are members of his body, of his flesh, and of his bones. For this cause shall a man leave his father and mother, and shall be joined unto his wife, and they two shall be one flesh. This is a great mystery, but I speak concerning Christ and the church. Nevertheless, let every one of you in particular so love his wife, even as himself, and the wife see that she reverence her husband. Chapter 6 Ephesians Chapter 6

doing the will of God from the heart, with good will doing service as to the Lord, and not to men, knowing that whatsoever good thing any man doeth, the same shall he receive of the Lord, whether he be bond or free. And ye masters, do the same things unto them, forbearing threatening, knowing that your Master also is in heaven. Neither is there respect of persons with him. Finally, my brethren, be strong in the Lord and in the power of his might. Put on the whole armor of God, that ye may be able to stand against the wiles of the devil. For we wrestle not against flesh and blood, but against principalities, against powers, against the rulers of the darkness of this world, against spiritual wickedness in high places. Wherefore take unto you the whole armor of God, that ye may be able to withstand in the evil day, and having done all, to stand. Stand therefore, having your loins girt about with truth, and having on the breastplate of righteousness, and your feet shod with the preparation of the gospel of peace. Above all, taking the shield of faith, wherewith ye shall be able to quench all the fiery darts of the wicked. And take the helmet of salvation, and the sword of the Spirit, which is the word of God, praying always with all prayer and supplication in the Spirit, and watching thereunto with all perseverance and supplication for all saints, and for me, that utterance may be given unto me, that I may open my mouth boldly to make known the mystery of the gospel, for which I am an ambassador in bonds, that therein I may speak boldly as I ought to speak. But that ye also may know my affairs and how I do, Tychicus, a beloved brother and faithful minister in the Lord, shall make known to you all things, whom I have sent unto you for the same purpose, that ye might know our affairs, and that he might comfort your hearts. Peace be to the brethren, and love with faith from God the Father and the Lord Jesus Christ. Grace be with all them that love our Lord Jesus Christ in sincerity. Amen.

The Epistle of Paul the Apostle to the Philippians. Chapter 1. Paul and Timotheus, the servants of Jesus Christ, to all the saints in Christ Jesus which are at Philippi, with the bishops and deacons, grace be unto you and peace from God our Father and from the Lord Jesus Christ. I thank my God upon every remembrance of you, always in every prayer of mine, for you all making request with joy, for your fellowship in the gospel from the first day until now, being confident of this very thing, that he which hath begun a good work in you will perform it until the day of Jesus Christ, even as

0: as it is meet for me to think this of you all, because I have you in my heart, inasmuch as both in my bonds and in the defense and confirmation of the gospel ye all are partakers of my grace. For God is my record how greatly I long after you all in the bowels of Jesus Christ. And this I pray, that your love may abound yet more and more in knowledge and in all judgment, that ye may approve things that are excellent, that ye may be sincere and without offense till the day of Christ, being filled with the fruits of righteousness, which are by Jesus Christ, unto the glory and praise of God. But I would ye should understand, brethren, that the things which happened unto me have fallen out rather unto the furtherance of the gospel, so that my bonds in Christ are manifest in all the palace and in all other places, and many of the brethren in the Lord, waxing confident by my bonds, are much more bold to speak the word without fear. Some, indeed, preach Christ even of envy and strife, and some also of good will. The one preach Christ of contention, not sincerely, supposing to add affliction to my bonds, but the other of love, knowing that I am set for the defense of the gospel. What then? Notwithstanding every way, whether in pretense or in truth, Christ is preached, and I therein do rejoice, yea, and will rejoice. For I know that this shall turn to my salvation through your prayer and the supply of the Spirit of Jesus Christ, according to my earnest expectation and my hope, that in nothing I shall be ashamed, but that with all boldness as always, so now also Christ shall be magnified in my body, whether it be by life or by death. For to me to live is Christ, and to die is gain. But if I live in the flesh, this is the fruit of my labor, yet what I shall choose I wot not. For I am in a strait betwixt two, having a desire to depart, and to be with Christ, which is far better. Nevertheless, to abide in the flesh is more needful for you. And having this confidence, I know that I shall abide and continue with you all for your furtherance and joy of faith, that your rejoicing may be more abundant in Jesus Christ for me by my coming to you again. Only let your conversation be as it becometh the gospel of Christ, that whether I come and see you or else be absent, I may hear of your affairs, that ye stand fast in one spirit, with one mind, striving together for the faith of the gospel, and in nothing terrified by your adversaries, which is to them an evident token of perdition, but to you of salvation, and that of God. For unto you it is given in the behalf of Christ, not only to believe on him, but also to suffer for his sake, having the same conflict which ye saw in me, and now hear to be in me.
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The Revelation of Jesus Christ to St. John. Chapter 1. The revelation of Jesus Christ, which God gave unto him to show unto his servants things which must shortly come to pass, and he sent and signified it by his angel unto his servant John, who bare record of the word of God, and of the testimony of Jesus Christ, and of all things that he saw. Blessed is he that readeth, and they that hear the words of this prophecy, and keep those things which are written therein, for the time is at hand. John, to the seven churches which are in Asia, grace be unto you and peace from him which is, and which was, and which is to come, and from the seven spirits which are before his throne, and from Jesus Christ, who is the faithful witness, and the first begotten of the dead, and the prince of the kings of the earth, unto him that loved us, and washed us from our sins in his own blood, and hath made us kings and priests unto God and his Father, to him be glory and dominion for ever and ever. Amen. Behold, he cometh with clouds, and every eye shall see him, and they also which pierced him, and all kindreds of the earth shall wail because of him. Even so. Amen. I am Alpha and Omega, the beginning and the ending, saith the Lord, which is, and which was, and which is to come, the Almighty. I, John, who also am your brother and companion in tribulation, and in the kingdom and patience of Jesus Christ, was in the isle that is called Patmos, for the word of God, and for the testimony of Jesus Christ. I was in the Spirit on the Lord's day, and heard behind me a great voice, as of a trumpet, saying, I am Alpha and Omega, the first and the last, and what thou seest write in a book, and send it unto the seven churches which are in Asia, unto Ephesus, and unto Smyrna, and unto Pergamos, and unto Thyatira, and unto Sardis, and unto Philadelphia, and unto Laodicea. And I turned to see the voice that spake with me. And being turned, I saw seven golden candlesticks. And in the midst of the seven candlesticks, one like unto the Son of Man, clothed with a garment down to the foot, and girt about the paps with a golden girdle. His head and his hairs were white like wool, as white as snow, and his eyes were as a flame of fire, and his feet like unto fine brass, as if they burned in a furnace, and his voice as the sound of many waters. And he had in his right hand seven stars, and out of his mouth went a sharp two-edged sword, and his countenance was as the sun shineth in his strength. And when I saw him, I fell at his feet as dead. And he laid his right hand upon me, saying unto me, Fear not, I am the first and the last. I am he that liveth, and was dead. And behold, I am alive for evermore. Amen. And have the keys of hell and of death. Write the things which thou hast seen, and the things which are, and the things which shall be hereafter. The mystery of the seven stars which thou sawest in my right hand, and the seven golden candlesticks. The seven stars are the angels of the seven churches, and the seven candlesticks which thou sawest are the seven churches.

Genesis 34. And Dinah, the daughter of Leah, which she bare unto Jacob, went out to see the daughters of the land. And when Shechem, the son of Hamor the Hivite, prince of the country, saw her, he took her and lay with her and defiled her. And his soul clave unto Dinah, the daughter of Jacob, and he loved the damsel and spake kindly unto the damsel. And Shechem spake unto his father Hamor, saying, Get me this damsel to wife. And Jacob heard that he had defiled Dinah his daughter. Now his sons were with his cattle in the field, and Jacob held his peace until they were come. And Hamor, the father of Shechem, went out unto Jacob to commune with him. And the sons of Jacob came out of the field when they heard it. And the men were grieved, and they were very wroth, because he had wrought folly in Israel in lying with Jacob's daughter, which thing ought not to be done. And Hamor communed with them, saying, The soul of my son Shechem longeth for your daughter. I pray you, give her him to wife. And make ye marriages with us, and give your daughters unto us, and take our daughters unto you. And ye shall dwell with us, and the land shall be before you. Dwell and trade ye therein, and get you possessions therein. And Shechem said unto her father and unto her brethren, Let me find grace in your eyes, and what ye shall say unto me, I will give. Ask me never so much dowry and gift, and I will give according as ye shall say unto me, but give me the damsel to wife. And the sons of Jacob answered Shechem and Hamor his father deceitfully, and said, Because he hath defiled Dinah their sister. And they said unto them, We cannot do this thing, to give a sister to one that is uncircumcised, for that were a reproach unto us. But in this we will consent unto you. If he will be as we be, that every male of you be circumcised, then we will give our daughters unto you, and we will take your daughters unto us, and we will dwell with you, and will become one people. But if he will not hearken unto us to be circumcised, then we will take our daughter, and we will be gone. And their words pleased Hamor and Shechem Hamor's son. And the young man deferred not to do the thing, because he had delight in Jacob's daughter, and he was more honorable than all the house of his father. And Hamor and Shechem his son came unto the gate of their city, and communed with the men of their city, saying, These men are peaceable with us. Therefore let them dwell in the land, and trade therein. For the land, behold, it is large enough for them. Let us take their daughters to us for wives, and let us give them our daughters. Only herein will the men consent unto us for to dwell with us, to be one people, if every male among us be circumcised, as they are circumcised. Shall not their cattle and their substance and every beast of theirs be ours? Only let us consent unto them, and they will dwell with us. And unto Hamor and unto Shechem his son hearkened all that went out of the gate of his city, and every male was circumcised, all that went out of the gate of his city. And it came to pass on the third day, when they were sore, that two of the sons of Jacob, Simeon and Levi, Dinah's brethren, took each man his sword, and came upon the city boldly, and slew all the males. And they slew Hamor and Shechem his son with the edge of the sword, and took Dinah out of Shechem's house, and went out. The sons of Jacob came upon the slain, and spoiled the city, because they had defiled their sister. They took their sheep, and their oxen, and their asses, and that which was in the city, and that which was in the field. And all their wealth, and all their little ones, and their wives, took they captive, and spoiled even all that was in the house. And Jacob said to Simeon and Levi, You have troubled me to make me to stink among the inhabitants of the land, even among the Canaanites and the Perizzites, and I being few in number, they shall gather themselves together against me and slay me, and I shall be destroyed, I and my house. And they said, Should he deal with our sister as with an harlot?

0: 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With his Bible study, here's eBible Fellowship's Robert Daniels.
1: Let's begin with a word of prayer. Gracious Heavenly Father, we come to you this Lord's Day. We thank you, O Lord, that you have given us thy word, the Bible. O Lord, thy word is true. Thy word is faithful. And O Lord, every time we read the Bible, it is Almighty God who is speaking to us. And O Lord, as you speak to us from your word, O Father, could it be that you will continue to open our understanding to the truth that is in thy word for us? Father, for ourselves, we can't understand it. And O Father, we know that thy word is faithful and true. And O Father, all your promises in your word will come to pass. And from what we're learning, Father, in your word, that we're right at the very edge of eternity. And O Lord, could it be that 2033 could be that year? And if we're incorrect about anything, Father, could it be that you will correct us from your word, the Bible? Father, once again, we thank you for bringing us here. We thank you for your traveling mercies. And we want to pray for our children, our families, and all of us who are listening. May you bless, O Lord, thy word to the hearts of thy people. And, O Lord, we pray for all the activities of this day. Could it be, O God, that all things may be done to the praise of thy glory? And, O Father, I pray for Eddie and Chris and the Q&A time together. And pray, O Lord, also for eBible, that you may continue to bless eBible Fellowship, Father. This is not our ministry, it's yours. You are the one who have raised it up in this day in which we're living. And may pray for the radio ministry, Father, and we pray for the track distribution, local track distribution, and international track distribution. I pray as we feed sheep in this day, Father, that we may come across some of thine elect which you have saved, because you saved a great multitude leading up to May 21, 2011. And, O Lord, and we know that they're out there in these different nations. Once again, O Lord, we thank you for this time around your word. May all things be done to your praise of thy glory. We ask these things in Jesus' name. Amen. I'd like to continue on a little bit about that verse we've been looking at in Colossians chapter 1. Every time I try to go something else, it just leads me back to this particular verse. We know that the only way any one of us can walk in God's commandments, we have to have the Spirit of God in us. No one can walk before God the way God has commanded us to do unless God has saved that person. No matter what anybody might say, God tells us in the Bible that he commands us to love him. He commands us to repent. He commands us to believe the gospel. And the only way we could do that, God tells us, let's turn to John. Let's go over to John chapter 3. It's a very familiar verse, but I just want to read these verses for those who may not know it, because we know in our time that God has saved a great multitude of people, and some of them don't know these things, but we know it. And it's one of the beautiful things about God's word is this. You could read John 3 verse 16. And you memorize that for years and years and years. And we know it. Have you ever gotten tired of reading John chapter 3, verse 16, or Ephesians 2, 8? We know it. But we never get tired of hearing it, because it is God who is speaking to us. No matter how many times we've heard familiar verses in the Bible, we never get tired of hearing these verses. But as I said, there are those who don't know it. We know that God has saved a great multitude, and they're out there in this world, and they may not know it. So we should always remember that, because by God's mercy, when he was using family radio, we have learned a tremendous amount of information from Brother Camping. And we could be, in our knowledge of the Bible, we could be way ahead of someone else who God has saved and they're just learning. And we have to be very mindful of that as we study the Bible. In John chapter 3, verses, start reading verse 2. Here God says, John chapter 3, verse 2. Let's start reading verse 1. And there was a man of the Pharisees named Nicodemus, a ruler of the Jews. The same came to Jesus by night and said unto him, Rabbi, we know that thou art a teacher come from God, for no man can do these miracles that thou doest except God be with him. Jesus answered and said unto him, Verily, verily, I say unto you, except a man be born again, he cannot see the kingdom of God. So in order for any one of us to walk worthy of Jehovah, or walk in God's commandments and do what he says in a God-glorifying way, we must be born again. God, Holy Spirit, have to be in us. And he goes on, verse 4, Nicodemus said unto him, How can man be born when he is old? Can he enter the second time into his mother's womb and be born? Jesus answered, Verily, verily, I say unto thee, except a man be born of water and of the Spirit, he cannot enter into the kingdom of God. That which is born of flesh is flesh, and that which is born of the Spirit is spirit. And verse 7 says, Marvel not that I said unto thee, ye must be born again. It's not an option. In order for us to do God's way, God tells us we must be born again. God, Holy Spirit, has to indwell us to walk in his commandments faithfully and to do what he says. There is no question about that. You must be born again. And that's what the Bible tells us. And also, and let's look at another passage here before I go, I continue on. In 1 Peter chapter 1, start reading in verse 22 and verse 23. 1 Peter chapter 1, verses 22 and 23. Here God says, being born again, is in the new birth in Christ, not of corruptible seed, but of incorruptible, by the word of God, which liveth and abideth forever. See what God tells us, the word of God, being born of the word of God, says, which liveth, God's word is living. The Bible is not an ordinary book. It is a reflection of the infinite mind of God. It's not a writing like man's book. I know whatever man has written has come out of the corruptible mind of men, and it's not true. The Bible is living. It is the word of God, and it says it liveth and abideth forever. So wonderfully true God's word is, but God says here, that we're born again, we have to be born from above to do what God has told us to do. Just like he tells us in Ezekiel 36, God gives us, put his spirit within us. I mentioned that a while back. And God is the one who causes us to walk in his commandments. Of ourselves, we cannot do it. God is the one who puts his spirit within us. Let me read it again. In Ezekiel chapter 36. And this is a very familiar verse to many of us. In Ezekiel 36, verse 25, here God tells us, then will I sprinkle clean water upon you, and you shall be clean from your filthiness, and from all your idols will I cleanse you. And here it says, and a new heart also will I give you, and a new spirit, and will I put within you, and I will take away this stony heart out of your flesh, and I will give your heart flesh, and I will put my spirit within thee and cause you to walk in my statutes, and he shall keep my judgments and do them. It's God's action. He's the one who will have us to walk in his commandments. He does it. It's nothing. We can't, because remember, what is our condition before we're saved? We're dead in trespasses and sins. A dead person can't hear anything or see anything. Well, when God saves us and he gives us his spirit, then he calls us to do what he commands us to do. So all praise and glory goes to God for salvation, for salvation. But with that said, let's turn over to 1 Thessalonians, we're going to look at. And we're going to look at 1 Thessalonians chapter 2, and you're going to read verses 10 to 12. 1 Thessalonians chapter 2, verses 10 to 12. There you read, "Ye are witnesses, and God also, how holy and justly and unblameable we behaved ourselves among you that believe. As ye know how, we exhort and comforted and charge every one of you as a father does his children, that he should walk worthy of God, who has called you unto his kingdom and glory." So God is the one who causes us to walk worthy of God, and he doesn't stop there. He goes on, "Who hath called you," the elect. They're the ones who are called of God, "unto his kingdom and glory." And our little minds cannot even begin to understand the glories of the kingdom of God. We can't understand it. It's spiritual. We know the Bible is absolutely true. And God says that he has called you unto his kingdom and glory. I want to look at this verse here for a little bit. Let's look at 1 Corinthians. Let's turn to 1 Corinthians chapter 1. 1 Corinthians chapter 1, I'm going to read verses 8 and 9. God gives us some more information there. 1 Corinthians chapter 1, verses 8 and 9. Here God tells us, "Who shall also confirm you unto the end, that ye may be blameless?" And when we become a child of God, now we are blameless in God's sight. Blameless in the day of our Lord Jesus Christ. God is faithful. God is faithful. Whatever God has promised us, whatever he says, God is faithful and true. His word is absolute truth. And we cannot emphasize that enough. God is faithful, by whom ye, speaking about the believers, were called unto the fellowship of his Son, Jesus Christ, our Lord. So you see who does the calling. See, remember God says, many are called, but few are chosen. But the few that are chosen are the elect. And also remember God's the one who called us to his kingdom and glory. And it's only the grace of God that he has done it. And not one of us is deserving of it. If you look at 1 Peter chapter 5, let's turn to 1 Peter chapter 5, verses 10 to 11. 1 Peter chapter 5, verses 10 to 11. Here God tells us, but the God of all grace, who has called us, the elect, he's called us unto his eternal glory by Christ Jesus, after that he have suffered a while, make you perfect, establish you, and strengthen you. To him be glory and dominion forever and ever. So you see, God has called his elect to spend eternity with him. And he does it through the word of God, which is true, because the word of God is living and it is powerful. And God applies it to the heart of that person during the day of salvation, and he saves them. Because those are the few, those are the ones who are going to walk in God's commandment. And God has given to us, his elect, a great desire to be obedient to what he says. Because God tells you, if you love me, do what I say. Keep my commandments. Do what he says. A person could say whatever they want to say out of their mouth. But if you're not being obedient to God's commandment, we're being hypocritical. If we love, you see throughout the whole Bible, obedience, it's not an option. The child of God, God has given the child of God a true desire to be obedient to his commandments. We want to do what he says. No question about that. And each one of us have to look at our own heart. Do I have a real desire? Am I happiest when I'm doing what God commands me to do? And we live in a world that is under the judgment of God, and it's living in this world as a child of God is not easy. And first of all, we're living in a body that is not saved. Our bodies are not saved. It's showing corruption every day. It gets old, and eventually, if the Lord tarries long enough, it dies. But wonderfully for the child of God, physical death is not the end of that person. Remember what God tells us? To be absent from the body is to be present with Christ. Remember at the death of the resurrection of Lazarus, when Christ asked them, "I am the resurrection and the life." Then he would turn to the disciples and ask them a very important question. "Believest thou this?" What God is saying to them, you know, do we really trust the Bible and believe what God is saying to us? That physical death is not the end of the child of God. Is that wonderful time when our spirit existence, we leave our bodies and go to be with Christ. A true child of God should not fear physical death. Shouldn't fear it at all. The world, you know, because they have no hope, they are afraid of it. You know, I hear people say, am I going to die? Why are they so troubled by it? They have no hope. This is all they're going to have in this life, and they hate to leave it behind. But for the child of God, we have something far greater than this corruptible earth, because at the end of the day, God is going to destroy it. And wonderful promise to the elect that he's going to create new heavens and new earth wherein dwelleth righteousness. Let's turn over to 1 John. 1 John chapter 3. 1 John chapter 3, the first three verses. There we read, it says, "Behold, what manner of love." I look up this word, behold. I thought I wrote it on my paper, but "Behold, what manner of love the Father has bestowed upon us." And what kind of love is that? It's the agape love that God gives. And the love that God has bestowed upon us, it's a love that God has loved us from all eternity past, the elect. And he only loved those whom he has chosen to salvation. But the love that God has bestowed upon us is through the Lord Jesus Christ. And not only did God tell us he loves us, but he actually demonstrated it. We know that Christ paid for our sins from the foundation of the world, but he also came into this world and took on a human nature, and he demonstrated the love he has for us through Christ. He paid for the sins of all his elect from the foundation of the world. Then we know now on the cross that he wasn't paying for sin when he was there. It was a demonstration of what he had already had done. And it is a love that only God is capable of loving his people. And it says, it goes on, "Behold, what manner of love the Father has bestowed upon us, the elect, that we should be called sons of God. Therefore, the world knoweth us not, because he knew him not. Beloved, now are we the sons of God, and it does not yet appear what we shall be, but we know that now when he shall appear, we shall be like him, or we shall see him as he is." This love that he has bestowed upon us is an everlasting love that it goes on forever. He loved us in eternity past, you know. This just didn't happen when he went to the cross, because it says that we were chosen in him from the foundation of the world. I mentioned this word "behold" here for a minute. It's Greek number 3708. And when he says that it used in the Bible as to see, when he says "behold, see," and the only way we could see it unless our spiritual eyes are open. and to see what manner of love, and that love was through Christ. We see it spiritually through Christ, which was bestowed upon each and every one of his elect. It's an eternal love that goes on forever. You know, when you stop to think about it, when you think about all the sins that was laden upon him, and how many sins that I've committed throughout my life, and future sins that he has paid for, is an enormous amount of sin that was laden upon the Lord Jesus Christ. And you think if that number, which we're seeing in the Bible of 200 million people, possibly 200 million, we can't even imagine the amount of sin that was laden upon the Lord Jesus Christ, and he paid for it. That is a love beyond human comprehension. And we all stand guilty before him. We're all sinners. We deserve to be destroyed forever. But God, in his infinite mercy, decided to save a people for himself. You know, how he demonstrated his love to us in saving an elect people, it's mind-boggling. But is it true? Yeah. Yeah, God, Christ has done it. Let's look at, turn over to the Gospel of John, chapter 15. Let's turn to John, chapter 15. Are we going to start reading in verse, let's start reading in verse 9. In John, chapter 15, verse 9. As the Father has loved me, so have I loved you. This Christ is speaking, and it's a lot beyond, we can't understand it, because he's using Christ as saying, the Father has loved me, so have I loved you, continue ye in my love. If ye keep my commandments, ye shall abide in my love, even as I have kept my Father's commandment and abide in his love. These things have I spoken unto you, that my joy may remain in you, and that your joy may be full. And it goes on in verse 12, this is my commandment, that ye love one another as I have loved you. And in verse 13, greater love hath no man than this, than a man, which is Christ. Christ is a man, lay down his life for his friends. There is no greater love than that, that Christ took our place and he paid for the sins of all of his elect. There is no greater love than that. The love of God, which he showed to us through the Lord Jesus Christ, that by his death, through his death, we can live. And the love that he has bestowed upon us is the love that we can't even, none of us deserve it. And is this true? Yes. God is not making these things up or just speaking willy-nilly. These things are so, that God has so put his love upon that person. It's an amazing grace and the love of God for him to do such a thing as this. And turn over to John chapter 17, verse 24. God gives us some more information here in John 17, verse 24 to 26. Here, Christ speaking, Father, I will that they also whom thou hast given me, you know, we're the elect child of God was given to the Lord Jesus Christ, be with me where I am, that they may behold my glory, which thou hast given me, for thou lovest me before the foundation of the world. Here Christ is praying, and he says, the Father lovest him before the foundation of the world, and we are in him. We, God's elect, are in him, so God love us too before the foundation of the world. Now, you know, this is an amazing language, and he goes on in verse 25, O righteous Father, the world hath not known thee, but I have known thee, and these have known that thou hast sent me. And I have declared unto them thy name, and will declare it, that the love wherewith thou lovest me may be in them, and I in them. You see this beautiful language here. God is speaking about the love that he has given to us, and we also will love him back by being obedient to his commandments. So you see how beautiful this is, how God is speaking about the love that he has for the one soul he has chosen from the foundation of the world. It is a wonderful thing that God has done for his elect people. And we read it in the Bible and you have to pinch yourself. Is this really true? Yeah, because the Bible is absolute truth. And we serve a God that cannot lie. And we know these things are so. And those who God has saved, they've given them their Holy Spirit, and he has opened their eyes to this. We just stand there in open mouth awe that God would do that for a sinner like me. And when you look at the way you were before God saved you, and for God to bestow such a great love upon you, and we're no different than nobody else. I don't care where you're from or what nation you was born in or your education level or what race you might be from. We're all in the same boat. We're all sinners. The Bible tells us that. All have sinned and come short of the glory of God. And for God to bestow such a love upon a sinner, it's an amazing thing that God has given to you if you're a child of God, eternal life. And he read the verse earlier that we're sons of his, and we're going to reign with him throughout all eternity. And he just pours it on, the blessing that he just pours it on sinful, corruptible, filthy human beings are we are by nature, that he would do that. That God will so humble himself. God, you think about it, God took on human flesh and came into this world, and he demonstrated what he's done for unworthy sinners. And he's done it. And then he has forgiven you, if you're a child of God, all your transgressions. He blots it out, and he gives you the righteousness of Christ. And he gives you the faith to believe, and he gives you his Holy Spirit. And all these things are a gift of God. And for him to do this, you know, you stand there in awe of it. But is it all true? Of course it is. God's word is true and holy. There's no error in the original Greek and Hebrew language. God in the original, the Bible is absolute truth. You hear that e-Bible over and over and over and over again, that the Bible is the word of God. You can't say it enough. You get a trumpet and trumpet all over the place. And that's it. But it is true. Those of us who God has opened our understanding to it. And we know that God had paid for the sins of his people from the foundation of the world. But let's go back over to Thessalonians, 1 Thessalonians chapter 2. And let's read verse 12 again. 1 Thessalonians chapter 2, verse 12. That ye may walk worthy of God, who hath called you unto his kingdom and glory. And you know, the kingdom of God is an everlasting kingdom. You know, but let's look at some verses here. Just keep that verse in mind. But let's turn to Romans 1. Romans chapter 1. And we're going to start reading in verse 5. Romans chapter 1, we're going to start reading in verse 5. It says, by whom we have received grace. And you know, we know in the Bible that we cannot receive anything in John 3 verse 27 unless it was given to us. Grace is a gift. I know we all know this already, but it's bear repeating. Grace is a gift of God. We can't earn it, neither do we deserve it. It's given. And he goes on, by whom we have received grace, you know, it's by Christ, and apostleship for the obedience of the faith among all nations in his name, among whom we are also the called of Jesus Christ. So God's elect, we are the called of him. And you know, during the day of salvation, you know, the gospel call went out. Wonderfully, God, at that time, God used family radio and a faithful Bible teacher like Brother Camping, and the gospel went out. I remember years ago, I think I was in 10th grade in high school when I first heard Mr. Camping. And he would always insist on grace, the grace of God. I didn't quite understand what he was saying, but by God's mercy, I kept listening. I remember going home after high school. I know you probably heard this before. We had a, me and my brother, we were listening to, was fooling around with the radio dial in a little car we had, and heard Hendrik Van Dyke was reading the Bible. And we both looked at each other like, what? And I noted the dial on the radio, what station it was on. And I remember coming home from high school, and I went in my room and I turned on the radio and make sure I had the right thing. And there was family radio. And by God's mercy, never stopped listening. And that, this was a while back. And I remember listening and hear him speak about so many things that I wasn't really resistant to it. I would keep listening and listening. And I make tons of tapes from his studies. And at that time, he was going through, I think, this is a Mark of the Revelation study back in the 70s. I don't want to age myself here. But I kept listening over the years, and he would talk about a lot of things in the Bible. But by God's mercy, I kept listening. And I noticed that when I kept listening and I would move towards sin to do something wrong, my heart was like it was about to jump out of my chest, because I knew something, I was heading in the wrong direction. And that every day I would come home and listen to the open forum and listen to his Bible study. And I learned a tremendous amount. He starts talking about grace and salvation and how grace is a gift of salvation, is a gift of God, and all of these things. I would just kept on listening throughout my high school years. And I tell you, it kept me, you know, doing the right thing, if you want to say that, you know, because every time I would try to go this way, I would like hear Mr. Camping's voice in my head. you know, sin is sin. That is sin. That is sin. But by God's mercy, you know, we kept on listening to what he is saying. And I tell you, it was a great, great blessing in my life and the lives of many, that, you know, how God has raised up that minister, faithful ministry at that time. But with that said, let's turn to 2 Peter. Let's turn to 2 Peter chapter 1. 2 Peter chapter 1. And we're going to read from verse 12. 2 Peter chapter 1, start reading in verse 12. I want to make it absolutely sure that I'm turning to the right verse. Okay, 2 Peter chapter 1, verse, okay, 2 Peter chapter 1, verse 12. Wherefore I will not be negligent to put you always in remembrance of these things. One of the reasons why I brought this up, I said earlier that although we know a lot about God's word, the Bible, by God's mercy, and by he has opened our understanding to a lot of things. And I said, although we may know John 3:16, you can say it backwards, but there may be those who don't know it. And it's nothing wrong in going over things that you understand or you know. Because here God tells us in verse 12, wherefore I will not be negligent to put you always in remembrance of these things, though ye know them and be established in the present truth. Yet I think it meet, as long as I am in this tabernacle, to stir you up by putting you in remembrance, knowing that shortly I must put off my tabernacle, even our Lord Jesus hath showed me. Moreover, I will endeavor that ye may be able, after my decease, to have these things always in remembrance. So although we know a lot about the Bible, but sometimes the basic and the simple things, we should talk about them, bring them back up to remember. Do I understand this teaching correctly? Is it what the Bible teaches? And we should always do that. If, let's say, you would meet a person who God has saved leading up to May 21, 2011, and maybe that person could be one of God's elect, they're not going to understand everything that you know. So that's where your patience comes in. We should humbly almost hold their hand and tell them about grace and things. You know, nothing in the Bible is simple. Of course not. It's the God's word, the Bible. But we should always be willing to show someone or talk to them about what grace is, or explain to them what John 3:16 means, or Ephesians 2:8, 9, and 10, as they may not know. So you simply humbly lay it out to that person. How many times did Christ tell the apostle that he was going to the cross? Several times. Did they get it? No. It went right over their heads. But Christ, in his love and patience, because he's the perfect teacher and he knows, Christ understood that the disciples didn't understand what he was saying to them. Of course he did. But he would gently go over it, go over it, go over it again and again. And so should we be that way. We should always be ready, God tells us, to share the gospel with someone. Or they may ask a simple, basic question they may not know. So we have to humbly, by God's mercy, show it to them. Show it to them. If your child comes to you and asks you about a Bible verse, Dad, what's grace? They're asking because they don't know. So you humbly lay it out to them what it is. Patience. You know, we ought to walk in humility, you know, and so forth. I have so much to say. I think I better stop here and save it for another time. Okay, let's stop here and pray. Heavenly Father, we thank you, Father, for your word, the Bible. Father in heaven, it's only by your mercy and your grace that we know what we know. Father, thou art infinite in wisdom. Thou art the source of all true wisdom. And yet, you teach us. You break things down to us. Because, Father, we're not fast learners. You know, our mind is as a grain of a sand. You know, we're corruptible human beings. And what do we know? But, oh, Father, as we humbly come before your word this day, could it be, oh God, that you will continue to teach us your word and correct us from your word? And not one of us have 100% truth. But, oh, Father, we ask that if we say something or teach something that is not true or faithful to your word, oh, Father, correct us. Correct us from your word, the Bible. And, oh, Father, we pray once again for E-Bible, that you will keep E-Bible faithful to your word. Pray for the radio ministries. We pray as we try to feed sheep, that you may bring the sheep to hear these Bible studies over the radio, shortwave, the tract distribution locally and domestically. Oh, Father, could it be that you may continue to lead us, guide us in the path that we ought to go? Father, we don't know anything. We don't know anything at all of ourselves. But, oh, Father, we're so thankful and grateful for your word, the Bible. The Bible's absolute truth. And, oh, Father, could it be that you will continue to bless, and we pray for our loved ones, we pray for our families. We thank you for bringing us here again today on the Lord's Day. We thank you for your traveling mercies. We thank you for all the physical blessings, our home, our jobs, our health, and all these things, Father, comes from thee. Could it be, O God, that you may see fit to bring us back here again? I pray for the upcoming conference, that you may bless it, Father, and may it be to your glory. We ask these things in Jesus' name. Amen.
0: 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To hear more of Robert's studies, visit ebiblefellowship.org. Until next time, may the Lord's perfect will be done.

0: We welcome you to eBible Fellowship's Bible Reading Program. We read in 2 Timothy 3, verse 16, "All Scripture is given by inspiration of God and is profitable for doctrine, for reproof, for correction, for instruction in righteousness." Now, let's begin our Bible Reading Program.
1: The Epistle to the Hebrews, Chapter 1. God, who at sundry times and in divers manners spake in time past unto the fathers by the prophets, hath in these last days spoken unto us by his Son, whom he hath appointed heir of all things, by whom also he made the worlds, who, being the brightness of his glory, and the express image of his person, and upholding all things by the word of his power, when he had by himself purged our sins, sat down on the right hand of the Majesty on high, being made so much better than the angels, as he hath by inheritance obtained a more excellent name than they. For unto which of the angels said he at any time, Thou art my Son, this day have I begotten thee? And again, I will be to him a father, and he shall be to me a son. And again, when he bringeth in the first begotten into the world, he saith, And let all the angels of God worship him. And of the angels he saith, Who maketh his angels spirits, and his ministers a flame of fire. But unto the Son he saith, Thy throne, O God, is for ever and ever. A scepter of righteousness is the scepter of thy kingdom. Thou hast loved righteousness and hated iniquity. Therefore God, even thy God, hath anointed thee with the oil of gladness above thy fellows. And thou, Lord, in the beginning hast laid the foundation of the earth, and the heavens are the works of thine hands. They shall perish, but thou remainest, and they all shall wax old as doth a garment, and as a vesture shalt thou fold them up, and they shall be changed, but thou art the same, and thy years shall not fail. But to which of the angels said he at any time, Sit on my right hand, until I make thine enemies thy footstool? Are they not all ministering spirits, sent forth to minister for them who shall be heirs of salvation? The Epistle to the Hebrews, Chapter 2. Therefore we ought to give the more earnest heed to the things which we have heard, lest at any time we should let them slip. For if the word spoken by angels was steadfast, and every transgression and disobedience received a just recompense of reward, how shall we escape, if we neglect so great salvation, which at the first began to be spoken by the Lord, and was confirmed unto us by them that heard him, God also bearing them witness, both with signs and wonders, and with divers miracles and gifts of the Holy Ghost, according to his own will. For unto the angels hath he not put in subjection the world to come whereof we speak. But one in a certain place testified, saying, What is man, that thou art mindful of him, or the Son of Man, that thou visitest him? Thou madest him a little lower than the angels, thou crownedst him with glory and honor, and didst set him over the works of thy hands. Thou hast put all things in subjection under his feet. For in that he put all in subjection under him, he left nothing that is not put under him. But now we see not yet all things put under him. But we see Jesus, who was made a little lower than the angels for the suffering of death, crowned with glory and honor, that he by the grace of God should taste death for every man. For it became him for whom are all things, and by whom are all things, in bringing many sons unto glory, to make the captain of their salvation perfect through sufferings. For both he that sanctifieth, and they who are sanctified, are all of one. for which cause he is not ashamed to call them brethren, saying,
2: I will declare thy name unto my brethren,
1: in the midst of the church will I sing praise unto thee. And again, I will put my trust in him, and again, behold, I and the children which God hath given me. Forasmuch then as the children are partakers of flesh and blood, he also himself likewise took part of the same, that through death he might destroy him that had the power of death, that is, the devil, and deliver them who through fear of death were all their lifetime subject to bondage. For verily he took not on him the nature of angels, but he took on him the seed of Abraham. Wherefore in all things it behoved him to be made like unto his brethren, that he might be a merciful and faithful high priest in things pertaining to God, to make reconciliation for the sins of the people. For in that he himself hath suffered being tempted, he is able to succor them that are tempted. The Epistle to the Hebrews, Chapter 3. Wherefore, holy brethren, partakers of the heavenly calling, consider the apostle and high priest of our profession, Christ Jesus, who was faithful to him that appointed him, as also Moses was faithful in all his house. For this man was counted worthy of more glory than Moses, inasmuch as he who hath builded the house hath more honor than the house. For every house is builded by some man, but he that built all things is God. And Moses verily was faithful in all his house as a servant, for a testimony of those things which were to be spoken after. But Christ as a son over his own house, whose house are we, if we hold fast the confidence and the rejoicing of the hope firm unto the end? Wherefore, as the Holy Ghost saith, today if ye will hear his voice, harden not your hearts as in the provocation, in the day of temptation in the wilderness, when your fathers tempted me, proved me, and saw my works 40 years. Wherefore I was grieved with that generation, and said, they do always err in their heart, and they have not known my ways. So I swear in my wrath, they shall not enter into my rest. Take heed, brethren, lest there be in any of you an evil heart of unbelief in departing from the living God. But exhort one another daily, while it is called today, lest any of you be hardened through the deceitfulness of sin. For we are made partakers of Christ, if we hold the beginning of our confidence steadfast unto the end. While it is said, today if ye will hear his voice, harden not your hearts as in the provocation. For some, when they had heard, did provoke, howbeit not all that came out of Egypt by Moses. But with whom was he grieved 40 years? Was it not with them that had sinned, whose carcasses fell in the wilderness? And to whom sware he that they should not enter into his rest, but to them that believed not? So we see that they could not enter in because of unbelief.

The Epistle to the Hebrews, Chapter 4. Let us therefore fear, lest a promise being left us of entering into his rest, any of you should seem to come short of it. For unto us was the gospel preached as well as unto them, but the word preached did not profit them, not being mixed with faith in them that heard it. For we which have believed do enter into rest, as he said, As I have sworn in my wrath, if they shall enter into my rest, although the works were finished from the foundation of the world. For he spake in a certain place of the seventh day on this wise, and God did rest the seventh day from all his works. And in this place again, If they shall enter into my rest. Seeing therefore it remaineth that some must enter therein, and they to whom it was first preached entered not in because of unbelief. Again, he limiteth a certain day, saying in David, Today after so long a time, as it is said, Today if ye will hear his voice, harden not your hearts. For if Jesus had given them rest, then would he not afterward have spoken of another day. There remaineth therefore a rest to the people of God. For he that is entered into his rest, he also hath ceased from his own works, as God did from his. Let us labor therefore to enter into that rest, lest any man fall after the example of unbelief. For the word of God is quick, and powerful, and sharper than any two-edged sword, piercing even to the dividing asunder of soul and spirit, and of the joints and marrow, and is a discerner of the thoughts and intents of the heart. Neither is there any creature that is not manifest in his sight, but all things are naked and opened unto the eyes of him with whom we have to do. Seeing then that we have a great high priest that is passed into the heavens, Jesus the Son of God, let us hold fast our profession. For we have not an high priest which cannot be touched with the feeling of our infirmities, but was in all points tempted like as we are, yet without sin. Let us therefore come boldly unto the throne of grace, that we may obtain mercy and find grace to help in time of need. The Epistle to the Hebrews, Chapter 5. For every high priest taken from among men is ordained for men in things pertaining to God, that he may offer both gifts and sacrifices for sins. Who can have compassion on the ignorant, and on them that are out of the way? For that he himself also is compassed with infirmity. And by reason hereof he ought, as for the people, so also for himself to offer for sins. And no man taketh this honor unto himself, but he that is called of God, as was Aaron. So also Christ glorified not himself to be made an high priest. But he that said unto him, Thou art my Son, today have I begotten thee. As he saith also in another place, Thou art a priest for ever after the order of Melchizedek. Who in the days of his flesh, when he had offered up prayers and supplications with strong crying and tears unto him that was able to save him from death, and was heard in that he feared. Though he were a son, yet learned he obedience by the things which he suffered, and being made perfect, he became the author of eternal salvation unto all them that obey him. Called of God, an high priest, after the order of Melchizedek, of whom we have many things to say, and hard to be uttered, seeing ye are dull of hearing. For when for the time ye ought to be teachers, ye have need that one teach you again, which be the first principles of the oracles of God, and are become such as have need of milk, and not of strong meat. For every one that useth milk is unskillful in the word of righteousness, for he is a babe. But strong meat belongeth to them that are of full age, even those who by reason of use
have their senses exercised to discern both good and evil. The Epistle to the Hebrews, Chapter 6. Therefore, leaving the principles of the doctrine of Christ, let us go on unto perfection, not laying again the foundation of repentance from dead works and of faith toward God, of the doctrine of baptisms, and of laying on of hands, and of resurrection of the dead, and of eternal judgment. And this will we do, if God permit. For it is impossible for those who were once enlightened, and have tasted of the heavenly gift, and were made partakers of the Holy Ghost, and have tasted the good word of God and the powers of the world to come, if they shall fall away, to renew them again unto repentance, seeing they crucify to themselves the Son of God afresh, and put him to an open shame. For the earth which drinketh in the rain that cometh oft upon it, and bringeth forth herbs meet for them by whom it is dressed, receiveth blessing from God. But that which beareth thorns and briars is rejected, and is nigh unto cursing, whose end is to be burned. But, beloved, we are persuaded better things of you, and things that accompany salvation, though we thus speak. For God is not unrighteous to forget your work and labor of love, which ye have showed toward his name, in that ye have ministered to the saints, and do minister. And we desire that every one of you do show the same diligence to the full assurance of hope unto the end, that ye be not slothful, but followers of them who through faith and patience inherit the promises. For when God made promise to Abraham, because he could swear by no greater, he sware by himself, saying, Surely, blessing, I will bless thee, and multiplying, I will multiply thee. And so, after he had patiently endured, he obtained the promise. For men verily swear by the greater, and an oath for confirmation is to them an end of all strife. Wherein God, willing more abundantly to show unto the heirs of promise the immutability of his counsel, confirmed it by an oath, that by two immutable things, in which it was impossible for God to lie, we might have a strong consolation, who have fled for refuge to lay hold upon the hope set before us, which hope we have as an anchor of the soul, both sure and steadfast, and which entereth into that within the veil, whither the forerunner is for us entered, even Jesus, made an high priest forever, after the order of Melchizedek.

0: The Epistle to the Hebrews, Chapter 7. For this Melchizedek, king of Salem, priest of the Most High God, who met Abraham returning from the slaughter of the kings and blessed him, to whom also Abraham gave a tenth part of all, first being by interpretation king of righteousness, and after that also king of Salem, which is king of peace, without father, without mother, without descent, having neither beginning of days nor end of life, but made like unto the Son of God, abideth a priest continually. Now consider how great this man was, unto whom even the patriarch Abraham gave the tenth of the spoils. And verily, they that are of the sons of Levi, who receive the office of the priesthood, have a commandment to take tithes of the people according to the law, that is of their brethren, though they come out of the loins of Abraham. But he whose descent is not counted from them received tithes of Abraham, and blessed him that had the promises. And without all contradiction, the less is blessed of the better. And here men that die receive tithes, but there he receiveth them of whom it is witnessed that he liveth. And as I may so say, Levi also, who receiveth tithes, paid tithes in Abraham. For he was yet in the loins of his father when Melchizedek met him. If therefore perfection were by the Levitical priesthood, for under it the people received the law, what further need was there that another priest should rise after the order of Melchizedek, and not be called after the order of Aaron? For the priesthood being changed, there is made of necessity a change also of the law. For he of whom these things are spoken pertaineth to another tribe, of which no man gave attendance at the altar. For it is evident that our Lord sprang out of Judah, of which tribe Moses spake nothing concerning priesthood. And it is yet far more evident, for that after the similitude of Melchizedek there ariseth another priest, who is made not after the law of a carnal commandment, but after the power of an endless life. For he testifieth, Thou art a priest for ever after the order of Melchizedek. For there is verily a disannulling of the commandment going before, for the weakness and unprofitableness thereof. For the law made nothing perfect, but the bringing in of a better hope did, by the which we draw nigh unto God. And inasmuch as not without an oath he was made priest, for those priests were made without an oath, but this with an oath by him that said unto him, The Lord swear and will not repent, Thou art a priest for ever after the order of Melchizedek, by so much was Jesus made, a surety of a better testament. And they truly were many priests, because they were not suffered to continue by reason of death. But this man, because he continueth ever, hath an unchangeable priesthood. Wherefore he is able also to save them to the uttermost that come unto God by him, seeing he ever liveth to make intercession for them. For such an high priest became us, who is holy, harmless, undefiled, separate from sinners, and made higher than the heavens, who needeth not daily, as those high priests, to offer up sacrifice, first for his own sins, and then for the people's, for this he did once when he offered up himself. For the law maketh men high priests which have infirmity, but the word of the oath, which was since the law, maketh the Son, who is consecrated for evermore. The Epistle to the Hebrews, Chapter 8. Now of the things which we have spoken, this is the sum. We have such an high priest, who is set on the right hand of the throne of the Majesty in the heavens, a minister of the sanctuary and of the true tabernacle, which the Lord pitched and not man. For every high priest is ordained to offer gifts and sacrifices, wherefore it is of necessity that this man have somewhat also to offer. For if he were on earth, he should not be a priest, seeing that there are priests that offer gifts according to the law, who serve unto the example and shadow of heavenly things, as Moses was admonished of God when he was about to make the tabernacle. For see, saith he, that thou make all things according to the pattern showed to thee in the mount. But now hath he obtained a more excellent ministry, by how much also he is the mediator of a better covenant, which was established upon better promises. For if that first covenant had been faultless, then should no place have been sought for the second. For finding fault with them, he saith, Behold, the days come, saith the Lord, when I will make a new covenant with the house of Israel and with the house of Judah. Not according to the covenant that I made with their fathers in the day when I took them by the hand to lead them out of the land of Egypt, because they continued not in my covenant, and I regarded them not, saith the Lord. For this is the covenant that I will make with the house of Israel after those days, saith the Lord. I will put my laws into their mind, and write them in their hearts, and I will be to them a God, and they shall be to me a people. And they shall not teach every man his neighbor, and every man his brother, saying, Know the Lord, for all shall know me, from the least to the greatest. For I will be merciful to their unrighteousness, and their sins and their iniquities will I remember no more. In that he saith, A new covenant, he hath made the first old. Now that which decayeth and waxeth old is ready to vanish away.
1: 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We read in the Bible in John 6, verse 44, No man can come to me except the Father which hath sent me draw him. 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Until next time, may the Lord and His Word keep you encouraged, and may His perfect will be done. 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And now with part one of his eighth study in the book of Daniel chapter 1, here's Chris McCann.
2: We're going to read from Daniel 1, beginning in verse 6. Now among these were the children of Judah, Daniel, Hananiah, Mishael, and Azariah, unto whom the prince of the eunuchs gave names. For he gave unto Daniel the name of Belteshazzar, and to Hananiah of Shadrach, and to Mishael of Meshach, and to Azariah of Abednego. But Daniel purposed in his heart that he would not defile himself with the portion of the king's meat, nor with the wine which he drank. Therefore he requested of the prince of the eunuchs that he might not defile himself. Now God had brought Daniel into favor and tender love with the prince of the eunuchs. And the prince of the eunuchs said unto Daniel, I fear my lord the king, who hath appointed your meat and your drink. For why should he see your faces worse liking than the children which are of your sort. Then shall ye make me endanger my head to the king. Then said Daniel to Melzar, whom the prince of the eunuchs had set over Daniel, Hananiah, Mishael, and Azariah, prove thy servants, I beseech thee, 10 days, and let them give us pulse to eat and water to drink. Then let our countenances be looked upon before thee, and the countenance of the children that eat of the portion of the king's meat, and as thou seest, deal with thy servants. So he consented to them in this matter, and proved them 10 days. And at the end of 10 days, their countenances appeared fairer and fatter in flesh than all the children which did eat the portion of the king's meat. Thus Melzar took away the portion of their meat and the wine that they should drink, and gave them pulse. And I'll stop reading there. In our last study, we were looking at the names of Daniel and his three friends, and we saw the meaning. Each one of their names has meaning that identifies and relates to God, which we would expect for the people of God that were born Jews and had identification with the kingdom of heaven. But here in Babylon, the prince of the eunuchs gave them names that were Babylonian names, and these names we saw identify with Babylonian gods. And it's all a part of Satan's attempt, because Satan is typified by the king of Babylon. It's all part of Satan's attempt to receive worship as God. These Jews or people of God, they came from Judah, which is the representation of God's kingdom on earth, and he took them away from Judah, and now he's taken their names. He is giving them names that identify with Babylon and identify with Babylonian gods. And therefore, Satan is seeking to receive the adulation, the worship from these young men who have been faithful. They have been faithful to their God. And despite the circumstances, and despite the fact that they have been taken into captivity, yet God refers to those that went into captivity as good figs. They are those that the Lord would identify as being faithful. Well, we wonder about the prince of the eunuchs who gave them the names, the Babylonian names, and he would have been under orders, having instructions from the king. All this is coming forth from the king of Babylon. Yet there's this prince of the eunuchs that Daniel and Shadrach, Meshach, and Abednego find themselves under. The prince of the eunuchs has authority over them, and actually, it's a little cloudy concerning who this prince of the eunuchs is, or who actually has the authority over them. What I mean is, if we go back to verse 3 of Daniel 1, it says, "And the king spake unto Ashpenaz, the master of his eunuchs, that he should bring certain of the children of Israel and the king's seed and of the princes." Well, there we read of Ashpenaz, the master of the king's eunuchs. And that's the last time we read about him, as far as the name Ashpenaz or even the reference to master of the eunuchs, beginning in verse 7 and through verse 10, we read of the prince of the eunuchs several times. Actually, in verse 7, the prince of the eunuchs is mentioned once. In verse 8, he's mentioned. In verse 9 and 10 and 11, five times the prince of the eunuch is referred to. He's referred to one more time a little later on in one of the later verses after this particular situation passes concerning the proving of the young Hebrews with their diet. And so we find he is mentioned these five times in verses 7 through 11. But also in verse 11, it says, "Then said Daniel to Melzar, whom the prince of the eunuchs had set over Daniel." And so there's this third individual, or it seems to be a third individual, named Melzar. And Melzar is also the one in verse 16 that took away the portion of their meat. And so we have Ashpenaz, the master of the eunuchs. Then we have an unnamed prince of the eunuchs. Thirdly, there is Melzar, whom the prince of the eunuchs set up over Daniel and his friends. And so it's a little bit difficult to see who is Daniel dealing with. Well, we find that it was the prince of the eunuchs in verse 10 that said to Daniel, "I fear my lord the king," and so forth. It, if I remove the food that he has appointed you. And in response to the prince of the eunuchs, verse 11, then said Daniel to Melzar, "Prove thy servants these 10 days. And it's difficult trying to determine who is being addressed, but it appears that Ashpenaz, the master of the eunuchs, could be the one that is ultimately in charge of the eunuchs. And I'm saying appears because this isn't sure at all. But Ashpenaz could be the one who sort of gets it all going. He gets it started. He brings the eunuchs into their training academy. And then while in the training academy, there is a prince of the eunuchs who is unnamed. And Daniel is dealing with the prince of the eunuchs, but since the prince of the eunuchs has set up Melzar, any dealings with Melzar would also be considered dealings with the prince of the eunuchs. That might be how this is working here, although again, I don't think that's definite at all, but that's the best I can figure out about it. Well, let's think about the prince of the eunuchs. He's the one that's mentioned five times in these four verses, and he's the one who is said to allow Daniel to be proven and so forth for the 10 days. And let's ask the question, who does the prince of the eunuchs represent? Who is he a type and a figure of? Well, first of all, he's the prince of the eunuchs. So he's the prince over eunuchs. And we looked a while back at what eunuchs represent, and we saw that they represent God's elect. Remember in Matthew chapter 19, it said in verse 10 through 12, "His disciples say unto him, If the case of the man be so with his wife, it is not good to marry. But he said unto them, All men cannot receive this saying, save they to whom it is given. For there are some eunuchs that were so born from their mother's womb. And there are some eunuchs which were made eunuchs of men, and there be eunuchs which have made themselves eunuchs for the kingdom of heaven's sake. He that is able to receive it, let him receive it. Eunuchs that have made themselves eunuchs for the kingdom of heaven's sake. So a eunuch in service to God, the kingdom of heaven. Also, in Isaiah 56, beginning in verse 3, neither let the son of the stranger that has joined himself to Jehovah speak, saying, Jehovah hath utterly separated me from his people. Neither let the eunuch say, behold, I am a dry tree. For thus saith Jehovah unto the eunuchs that keep my Sabbaths, and choose the things that please me, and take hold of my covenant, even unto them will I give in mine house and within my walls a place and a name better than of sons and of daughters. I will give them an everlasting name that shall not be cut off. So eunuchs receive an everlasting name. And whenever we read of that kind of language of eternity, an everlasting name, it definitely is referring to salvation and eternal life. So eunuchs are pictures of God's elect, and especially Daniel and Shadrach, Meshach, and Abednego. I'm more familiar with their Babylonian names than their Hebrew names of Hananiah, Mishael, and Azariah. Daniel and his three friends, they are, without any question, saved individuals. They are God's elect, and they are also eunuchs because they've been set in a place where they're under the authority of the prince of the eunuchs. And that makes them eunuchs. They have been made eunuchs by men, but they're also servants of God. And so the prince of the eunuchs is the prince over these true believers. He's a prince over God's elect. Now, if we look at the word prince, this word is translated several different ways, but it's also translated as prince in a few important places. In Isaiah chapter 9 and verse 6, for unto us a child is born, unto us a son is given, and the government shall be upon his shoulder, and his name shall be called Wonderful Counselor, the Mighty God, the Everlasting Father, the Prince of Peace. And obviously that's a reference to the Lord Jesus. Jesus is the Prince of Peace. In the book of Daniel, in Daniel chapter 8, it says in verse 11, yea, he magnified himself even to the prince of the host, and by him the daily sacrifice was taken away, and so forth. And that's referring to Satan's assault against Christ, the prince of the host. In verse 25 of Daniel 8, and through his policy also he shall cause craft to prosper in his hands, and he shall magnify himself in his heart, and by peace shall destroy many. He shall also stand up against the prince of princes, but he shall be broken without hand. Another reference to Jesus Christ. In Daniel 10:13, it says, but the prince of the kingdom of Persia withstood me 21 days, but lo, Michael, one of the chief princes, came to help me, and I remained there with the kings of Persia. And Michael is another name for Christ. The name Michael means who is assuredly who is God. And he is one of the chief princes because of the Trinity. And each person of the Trinity is of equal power and authority. So each is a prince. Michael, the Lord Jesus, is one of the princes. Also in verse 21 of Daniel chapter 10, but I will show thee that which is noted in the scripture of truth, and there is none that holdeth with me in these things but Michael, your prince. And he's also called Michael the prince in Daniel 12 verse 1. Now in the New Testament, just to be very clear about this, so there's no mistake who the prince is. It says in Acts chapter 5, verse 31, him, and verse 30 is mentioning Jesus, him hath God exalted with his right hand to be a prince and a savior, for to give repentance to Israel and forgiveness of sins. Jesus is prince. One last verse. Revelation chapter 1, verse 5. And from Jesus Christ, who is the faithful witness and the first begotten of the dead, and the prince of the eunuchs. No, it doesn't say that there. It says, and the prince of the kings of the earth, unto him that loved us and washed us from our sins in his own blood. But who are the kings of the earth? The kings of the earth are God's elect, true believers, just as eunuchs typify God's elect and true believers. So prince of the kings of the earth, or prince of the eunuchs, they're spiritually the same thing. So here we have a prince of the eunuchs, and yes, it's Babylon, and yes, the king of Babylon is an evil king. And the prince of the eunuchs is under this evil king of Babylon. I know that, but keep in mind that God is able to use unsaved kings or kings of heathen nations. Or let's put it this way, the people of God are found to serve at times in the Bible heathen kings. I'm not saying that historically the prince of the eunuchs was a child of God. He, in all probability, was not. He's just some man that could have been taken from another nation, or maybe he is a Babylonian, I'm not sure. But who he represents is the Lord Jesus Christ. Just as Joseph was lifted up out of the dungeon in Egypt and came to be the right hand power of Pharaoh. And we would think Egypt and Pharaoh, typically, what does that have to do with the Lord Jesus Christ? And yet Joseph is a type and a figure of Christ as he comes to rule second in command under Pharaoh. And I don't always know why God draws these kinds of spiritual pictures, but he does draw them from time to time. Well, let's return here to Daniel 1 and look at verse 8. But Daniel purposed in his heart that he would not defile himself with the portion of the king's meat, nor with the wine which he drank. Therefore he requested of the prince of the eunuchs that he might not defile himself. And Daniel purposed in his heart. And it's telling that it's referring to Daniel's heart, because Daniel is someone who has a new heart and a new spirit. God has saved him, and it's in that new heart that God has given perfection, and there is no sin of any kind, but there is an ongoing desire to do the will of God.
3: 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Until next time, may the

Isaiah 35. The wilderness and the solitary place shall be glad for them, and the desert shall rejoice and blossom as the rose. It shall blossom abundantly and rejoice even with joy and singing. The glory of Lebanon shall be given unto it, the excellency of Carmel and Sharon. They shall see the glory of the Lord and the excellency of our God. Strengthen ye the weak hands, and confirm the feeble knees. Say to them that are of fearful heart, Be strong, fear not. Behold, your God will come with vengeance, even God with a recompense. He will come and save you. Then the eyes of the blind shall be opened, and the ears of the deaf shall be unstopped. Then shall the lame man leap as in hart, and the tongue of the dumb sing, for in the wilderness shall waters break out and streams in the desert, and the parched ground shall become a pool

and the thirsty land springs of water, in the habitation of dragons, where each lay shall be grass with reeds and rushes. And an highway shall be there, and a way, and it shall be called the way of holiness. The unclean shall not pass over it, but it shall be for those. The wayfaring men, though fools, shall not err therein. No lion shall be there, nor any ravenous beast shall go up thereon. It shall not be found there, but the redeemed shall walk there. And the ransomed of the Lord shall return and come to Zion with songs and everlasting joy upon their heads. They shall obtain joy and gladness, and sorrow and sighing shall flee away. Thank you for joining us this half hour for eBible Fellowship's programming on 7780 kHz shortwave. Visit our website at eBibleFellowship.org for more faithful teachings from God's holy word, the Bible. We read in the Bible in John 6, verse 44, "No man can come to me except the Father which hath sent me draw him." May we keep the hope that it be God's will to use this eBible Fellowship International broadcast to draw His elect and feed His sheep. Until next time, may the Lord and His Word keep you encouraged, and may His perfect will be done.

Acts of the Apostles. Chapter 24. And after 5 days, Ananias the high priest descended with the elders, and with a certain orator named Tertullus, who informed the governor against Paul. And when he was called forth, Tertullus began to accuse him, saying, "Seeing that by thee we enjoy great quietness, and that very worthy deeds are done unto this nation by thy providence, we accept it always and in all places, most noble Felix, with all thankfulness. Notwithstanding that I be not further tedious unto thee, I pray thee that thou wouldest hear us of thy clemency a few words. For we have found this man a pestilent fellow, and a mover of sedition among all the Jews throughout the world, and a ringleader of the sect of the Nazarenes, who also hath gone about to profane the temple, whom we took, and would have judged according to our law. But thy chief captain, Lysias, came upon us, and with great violence took him away out of our hands, commanding his accusers to come unto thee, by examining of whom thyself mayest take knowledge of all these things whereof we accuse him." And the Jews also assented, saying that these things were so. Then Paul, after that the governor had beckoned unto him to speak, answered, "Forasmuch as I know that thou hast been of many years a judge unto this nation, I do the more cheerfully answer for myself, because that thou mayest understand that there are yet but 12 days since I went up to Jerusalem for to worship, and they neither found me in the temple disputing with any man, neither raising up the people, neither in the synagogues, nor in the city, neither can they prove the things whereof they now accuse me. But this I confess unto thee, that after the way which they call heresy, so worship I the God of my fathers, believing all things which are written in the law and in the prophets, and have hope toward God which they themselves also allow, that there shall be a resurrection of the dead, both of the just and unjust. And herein do I exercise myself to have always a conscience void of offense toward God and toward men. Now after many years I came to bring alms to my nation and offerings, whereupon certain Jews from Asia found me purified in the temple, neither with multitude nor with tumult, who ought to have been here before thee and object if they had aught against me, or else let these same here say if they have found any evil doing in me while I stood before the council, except it be for this one voice, that I cried standing among them, touching the resurrection of the dead, I am called in question by you this day." And when Felix heard these things, having more perfect knowledge of that way, he deferred them and said, "When Lysias the chief captain shall come down, I will know the uttermost of your matter." And he commanded a centurion to keep Paul, and to let him have liberty, and that he should forbid none of his acquaintance to minister or come unto him. And after certain days, when Felix came with his wife Drusilla, which was a Jewess, he sent for Paul, and heard him concerning the faith in Christ. And as he reasoned of righteousness, temperance, and judgment to come, Felix trembled, and answered, "Go thy way for this time. When I have a convenient season, I will call for thee." He hoped also that money should have been given him of Paul, that he might loose him, wherefore he sent for him the oftener, and communed with him. But after 2 years Porcius Festus came into Felix's room, and Felix, willing to show the Jews a pleasure, left Paul bound.

speaks, and the sound of his voice is so sweet.

Chapter 2. Philippians. Chapter 2. If there be therefore any consolation in Christ, if any comfort of love, if any fellowship of the Spirit, if any bowels and mercies, fulfill ye my joy, that ye be like-minded, having the same love, being of one accord, of one mind. Let nothing be done through strife or vainglory, but in lowliness of mind let each esteem other better than themselves. Look not every man on his own things, but every man also on the things of others. Let this mind be in you, which was also in Christ Jesus, who, being in the form of God, thought it not robbery to be equal with God, but made himself of no reputation, and took upon him the form of a servant, and was made in the likeness of men. And being found in fashion as a man, he humbled himself and became obedient unto death, even the death of the cross. Wherefore God also hath highly exalted him, and given him a name which is above every name, that at the name of Jesus every knee should bow, of things in heaven, and things in earth, and things under the earth, and that every tongue should confess that Jesus Christ is Lord, to the glory of God the Father. Wherefore, my beloved, as ye have always obeyed, not as in my presence only, but now much more in my absence, work out your own salvation with fear and trembling. For it is God which worketh in you both to will and to do of his good pleasure. Do all things without murmurings and disputings, that ye may be blameless and harmless, the sons of God without rebuke in the midst of a crooked and perverse nation, among whom ye shine as lights in the world, holding forth the word of life, that I may rejoice in the day of Christ, that I have not run in vain, neither labored in vain. Yea, and if I be offered upon the sacrifice and service of your faith, I joy and rejoice with you all. For the same cause also do ye joy and rejoice with me. But I trust in the Lord Jesus to send Timotheus shortly unto you, that I also may be of good comfort when I know your state. For I have no man like-minded who will naturally care for your state. For all seek their own, not the things which are Jesus Christ's. But ye know the proof of him, that as a son with a father, he hath served with me in the gospel. Him therefore I hope to send presently, so soon as I shall see how it will go with me. But I trust in the Lord that I also myself shall come shortly. Yet I supposed it necessary to send to you Epaphroditus, my brother and companion in labor, and fellow soldier, but your messenger, and he that ministered to my wants. For he longed after you all, and was full of heaviness because that ye had heard that he had been sick. For indeed he was sick nigh unto death, but God had mercy on him, and not on him only, but on me also, lest I should have sorrow upon sorrow. I sent him therefore the more carefully, that when ye see him again, ye may rejoice, and that I may be the less sorrowful. Receive him therefore in the Lord with all gladness, and hold such in reputation, because for the work of Christ he was nigh unto death, not regarding his life, to supply your lack of service toward me.

0: We welcome you to eBible Fellowship's Bible Reading Program. We read in 2 Timothy 3, verse 16, "All Scripture is given by inspiration of God and is profitable for doctrine, for reproof, for correction, for instruction in righteousness." Now, let's begin our Bible Reading Program.
1: Leviticus 20. And the Lord spake unto Moses, saying, "Again thou shalt say to the children of Israel, Whosoever he be of the children of Israel, or of the strangers that sojourn in Israel, that giveth any of his seed unto Molech, he shall surely be put to death. The people of the land shall stone him with stones. And I will set my face against that man, and will cut him off from among his people, because he hath given of his seed unto Molech, to defile my sanctuary, and to profane my holy name. And if the people of the land do any ways hide their eyes from the man, when he giveth of his seed unto Molech, and kill him not, then I will set my face against that man, and against his family, and will cut him off, and all that go a-whoring after him, to commit whoredom with Molech from among their people. And the soul that turneth after such as have familiar spirits, and after wizards, to go a-whoring after them, I will even set my face against that soul, and will cut him off from among his people. Sanctify yourselves, therefore, and be ye holy, for I am the Lord your God. And ye shall keep my statutes, and do them. I am the Lord which sanctify you. For every one that curseth his father or his mother shall be surely put to death. He hath cursed his father or his mother, his blood shall be upon him. And the man that committeth adultery with another man's wife, even he that committeth adultery with his neighbor's wife, the adulterer and the adulteress shall surely be put to death. And the man that lieth with his father's wife hath uncovered his father's nakedness. Both of them shall surely be put to death. Their blood shall be upon them. And if a man lie with his daughter-in-law, both of them shall surely be put to death. They have wrought confusion. Their blood shall be upon them. If a man also lie with mankind as he lieth with a woman, both of them have committed an abomination. They shall surely be put to death. Their blood shall be upon them. And if a man take a wife and her mother, it is wickedness. They shall be burnt with fire, both he and they, that there be no wickedness among you. And if a man lie with a beast, he shall surely be put to death, and he shall slay the beast. And if a woman approach unto any beast and lie down thereunto, thou shalt kill the woman and the beast. They shall surely be put to death, their blood shall be upon them. And if a man shall take his sister, his father's daughter, or his mother's daughter, and see her nakedness, and she see his nakedness, it is a wicked thing, and they shall be cut off in the sight of their people. He hath uncovered his sister's nakedness, he shall bear his iniquity. And if a man shall lie with a woman having her sickness, and shall uncover her nakedness, he hath discovered her fountain, and she hath uncovered the fountain of her blood, and both of them shall be cut off from among their people. And thou shalt not uncover the nakedness of thy mother's sister, nor of thy father's sister, for he uncovereth his near kin. They shall bear their iniquity. And if a man shall lie with his uncle's wife, he hath uncovered his uncle's nakedness. They shall bear their sin. They shall die childless. And if a man shall take his brother's wife, it is an unclean thing. He hath uncovered his brother's nakedness. They shall be childless. Ye shall therefore keep all my statutes and all my judgments, and do them, that the land whither I bring you to dwell therein spew you not out. And ye shall not walk in the manners of the nation which I cast out before you, for they committed all these things, and therefore I abhorred them. But I have said unto you, ye shall inherit their land, and I will give it unto you to possess it, a land that floweth with milk and honey. I am the Lord your God, which have separated you from other people. Ye shall therefore put difference between clean beasts and unclean, and between unclean fowls and clean. And ye shall not make your souls abominable by beast, or by fowl, or by any manner of living thing that creepeth on the ground, which I have separated from you as unclean. And ye shall be holy unto me, for I the Lord am holy, and have severed you from other people, that ye should be mine. A man also or woman that hath a familiar spirit, or that is a wizard, shall surely be put to death. They shall stone them with stones, their blood shall be upon them. Leviticus 21. And the Lord said unto Moses, Speak unto the priests, the sons of Aaron, and say unto them, There shall none be defiled for the dead among his people, but for his kin that is near unto him, that is, for his mother and for his father, and for his son and for his daughter and for his brother, and for his sister a virgin that is nigh unto him, which hath had no husband, for her may he be defiled. But he shall not defile himself, being a chief man among his people, to profane himself. They shall not make baldness upon their head, neither shall they shave off the corner of their beard, nor make any cuttings in their flesh. They shall be holy unto their God, and not profane the name of their God, for the offerings of the Lord made by fire, and the bread of their God they do offer, therefore they shall be holy. They shall not take a wife that is a whore, or profane, neither shall they take a woman put away from her husband, for he is holy unto his God. Thou shalt sanctify him therefore, for he offereth the bread of thy God, he shall be holy unto thee, for I, the Lord, which sanctify you, am holy. And the daughter of any priest, if she profane herself by playing the whore, she profaneth her father, she shall be burnt with fire. And he that is the high priest among his brethren, upon whose head the anointing oil was poured, and that is consecrated to put on the garments, shall not uncover his head, nor rend his clothes. Neither shall he go into any dead body, nor defile himself for his father or for his mother. Neither shall he go out of the sanctuary, nor profane the sanctuary of his God. For the crowning of the anointing oil of his God is upon him. I am the Lord. And he shall take a wife in her virginity. A widow or a divorced woman, or profane, or an harlot, these shall he not take. But he shall take a virgin of his own people to wife. Neither shall he profane his seed among his people, for I, the Lord, do sanctify him. And the Lord spake unto Moses, saying, Speak unto Aaron, saying, Whosoever he be of thy seed in their generations, that hath any blemish, let him not approach to offer the bread of his God. For whatsoever man he be that hath a blemish, he shall not approach. A blind man, or a lame, or he that hath a flat nose, or anything superfluous, or a man that is broken-footed or broken-handed, or crook-back or dwarf, or that hath a blemish in his eye, or be scurvy or scabbed, or hath his stones broken, no man that hath a blemish of the seed of Aaron the priest shall come nigh to offer the offerings of the Lord made by fire. He hath a blemish. He shall not come nigh to offer the bread of his God. He shall eat the bread of his God, both of the most holy and of the holy. Only he shall not go in unto the veil, nor come nigh unto the altar, because he hath a blemish, that he profane not my sanctuaries, for I, the Lord, do sanctify them. And Moses told it unto Aaron, and to his sons, and to all the children of Israel.

Leviticus 22. And the Lord spake unto Moses, saying, Speak unto Aaron and to his sons, that they separate themselves from the holy things of the children of Israel, and that they profane not my holy name in those things which they hallow unto me. I am the Lord. Say unto them, Whosoever he be of your seed among your generations that goeth unto the holy things which the children of Israel hallow unto the Lord, having his uncleanness upon him, that soul shall be cut off from my presence. I am the Lord. What man soever of the seed of Aaron is a leper, or hath a running issue, he shall not eat of the holy things until he be clean. And whoso toucheth anything that is unclean by the dead, or a man whose seed goeth from him, or whosoever toucheth any creeping thing, whereby he may be made unclean, or a man of whom he may take uncleanness, whatsoever uncleanness he hath, the soul which hath touched any such shall be unclean until even, and shall not eat of the holy things, unless he wash his flesh with water. And when the sun is down, he shall be clean, and shall afterward eat of the holy things, because it is his food. That which dieth of itself, or is torn with beasts, he shall not eat to defile himself therewith. I am the Lord. They shall therefore keep mine ordinance, lest they bear sin for it, and die therefore, if they profane it. I, the Lord, do sanctify them. There shall no stranger eat of the holy thing. A sojourner of the priest, or an hired servant, shall not eat of the holy thing. But if the priest buy any soul with his money, he shall eat of it, and he that is born in his house, they shall eat of his meat. If the priest's daughter also be married unto a stranger, she may not eat of any offering of the holy things. But if the priest's daughter be a widow or divorced, and have no child, and is returned unto her father's house as in her youth, she shall eat of her father's meat, but there shall no stranger eat thereof. And if a man eat of the holy thing unwittingly, then he shall put the fifth part thereof unto it, and shall give it unto the priest with the holy thing. And they shall not profane the holy things of the children of Israel, which they offer unto the Lord, or suffer them to bear the iniquity of trespass when they eat their holy things, for I, the Lord, do sanctify them. And the Lord spake unto Moses, saying, Speak unto Aaron and to his sons, and unto all the children of Israel, and say unto them, Whatsoever he be of the house of Israel, or of the strangers in Israel, that will offer his oblation for all his vows, and for all his freewill offerings, which they will offer unto the Lord for a burnt offering, he shall offer at your own will a male without blemish, of the beeves, of the sheep, or of the goats. But whatsoever hath a blemish, that shall he not offer, for it shall not be acceptable for you. And whosoever offereth a sacrifice of peace offerings unto the Lord, to accomplish his vow, or a freewill offering in beeves or sheep, it shall be perfect to be accepted. There shall be no blemish therein. Blind or broken or maimed, or having a wen, or scurvy, or scabbed, ye shall not offer these things unto the Lord, nor make an offering by fire of them upon the altar unto the Lord. Either a bullock or a lamb that hath anything superfluous or lacking in his parts, that mayest thou offer for a free offering, but for a vow it shall not be accepted. Ye shall not offer unto the Lord that which is bruised, or crushed, or broken, or cut, neither shall ye make any offering thereof in your land. Neither from a stranger's hand shall he offer the bread of your God of any of these, because their corruption is in them, and blemishes be in them. They shall not be accepted for you. And the Lord spake unto Moses, saying, When a bullock or a sheep or a goat is brought forth, then it shall be 7 days under the dam. And from the eighth day and thenceforth it shall be accepted for an offering made by fire unto the Lord. And whether it be cow or ewe, ye shall not kill it and her young both in one day. And when ye will offer a sacrifice of thanksgiving unto the Lord, offer it at your own will. On the same day it shall be eaten up, ye shall leave none of it until the morrow. I am the Lord. Therefore shall ye keep my commandments and do them. I am the Lord. Neither shall ye profane my holy name, but I will be hallowed among the children of Israel. I am the Lord, which hallow you, that brought you out of the land of Egypt, to be your God. I am the Lord. Leviticus 23. And the Lord spake unto Moses, saying, Speak unto the children of Israel, and say unto them, Concerning the feasts of the Lord, which ye shall proclaim to be holy convocations, even these are my feasts. 6 days shall work be done, but the seventh day is the Sabbath of rest, and holy convocation.
Ye shall do no work therein. It is the Sabbath of the Lord in all your dwellings. These are the feasts of the Lord, even holy convocations, which ye shall proclaim in their seasons. In the 14th day of the first month at even is the Lord's Passover. And on the 15th day of the same month is the feast of unleavened bread unto the Lord. 7 days ye must eat unleavened bread. In the first day ye shall have an holy convocation. Ye shall do no servile work therein. But ye shall offer an offering made by fire unto the Lord 7 days. In the 7th day is an holy convocation. Ye shall do no servile work therein. And the Lord spake unto Moses, saying, Speak unto the children of Israel, and say unto them, When ye be come into the land which I give unto you, and shall reap the harvest thereof, then ye shall bring a sheaf of the first fruits of your harvest unto the priest. And he shall wave the sheaf before the Lord, to be accepted for you on the morrow after the Sabbath, the priest shall wave it. And ye shall offer that day, when ye wave the sheaf, an he lamb without blemish of the first year, for a burnt offering unto the Lord. And the meat offering thereof shall be 2/10 deals of fine flour mingled with oil, an offering made by fire unto the Lord for a sweet savour, and the drink offering thereof shall be of wine, the fourth part of an hin. And ye shall eat neither bread nor parched corn nor green ears until the selfsame day that ye have brought an offering unto your God. It shall be a statute forever throughout your generations in all your dwellings. And he shall count unto you from the morrow after the Sabbath, from the day that he brought the sheaf of the wave offering, 7 Sabbaths shall be complete. Even unto the morrow after the 7th Sabbath shall ye number 50 days, and he shall offer a new meat offering unto the Lord. Ye shall bring out of your habitations 2 wave loaves of 2/10 deals. They shall be of fine flour. They shall be baken with leaven. They are the first fruits unto the Lord. And ye shall offer with the bread 7 lambs without blemish of the first year, and 1 young bullock, and 2 rams. They shall be for a burnt offering unto the Lord, with their meat offering and their drink offerings, even an offering made by fire, of sweet savour unto the Lord. Then ye shall sacrifice 1 kid of the goats for a sin offering, and 2 lambs of the first year for a sacrifice of peace offerings. And the priest shall wave them with the bread of the first fruits for a wave offering before the Lord, with the 2 lambs. They shall be holy to the Lord for the priest. And ye shall proclaim on the selfsame day, that it may be an holy convocation unto you. Ye shall do no servile work therein. It shall be a statute forever in all your dwellings throughout your generations. And when ye reap the harvest of your land, thou shalt not make clean riddance of the corners of thy field when thou reapest, neither shalt thou gather any gleaning of thy harvest. Thou shalt leave them unto the poor and to the stranger. I am the Lord your God. And the Lord spake unto Moses, saying, Speak unto the children of Israel, saying, In the 7th month, in the 1st day of the month, shall ye have a Sabbath, a memorial of blowing of trumpets and holy convocation. Ye shall do no servile work therein, but ye shall offer an offering made by fire unto the Lord. And the Lord spake unto Moses, saying, Also on the 10th day of this 7th month there shall be a day of atonement. It shall be an holy convocation unto you, and ye shall afflict your souls, and offer an offering made by fire unto the Lord. And ye shall do no work in that same day, for it is a day of atonement, to make an atonement for you before the Lord your God. For whatsoever soul it be that shall not be afflicted in that same day, he shall be cut off from among his people. And whatsoever soul it be that doeth any work in that same day, the same soul will I destroy from among his people. Ye shall do no manner of work. It shall be a statute forever throughout your generations in all your dwellings. It shall be unto you a Sabbath of rest, and ye shall afflict your souls. In the 9th day of the month at even, from even unto even, shall ye celebrate your Sabbath. And the Lord spake unto Moses, saying, Speak unto the children of Israel, saying, The 15th day of this 7th month shall be the feast of tabernacles for 7 days unto the Lord. On the 1st day shall be an holy convocation. Ye shall do no servile work therein. 7 days ye shall offer an offering made by fire unto the Lord. On the 8th day shall be an holy convocation unto you, and ye shall offer an offering made by fire unto the Lord. It is a solemn assembly, and ye shall do no servile work therein.
These are the feasts of the Lord, which ye shall proclaim to be holy convocations, to offer an offering made by fire unto the Lord, a burnt offering and a meat offering, a sacrifice and drink offerings, everything upon his day. Beside the Sabbaths of the Lord, and beside your gifts, and beside all the vows, and beside all your freewill offerings which ye give unto the Lord, also in the 15th day of the 7th month, when ye have gathered in the fruit of the land, ye shall keep a feast unto the Lord 7 days. On the 1st day shall be a Sabbath, and on the 8th day shall be a Sabbath. And ye shall take you on the 1st day the boughs of goodly trees, branches of palm trees, and the boughs of thick trees, and willows of the brook. And ye shall rejoice before the Lord your God 7 days. And ye shall keep it a feast unto the Lord 7 days in the year. It shall be a statute forever in your generations. Ye shall celebrate it in the 7th month. Ye shall dwell in booths 7 days. All that are Israelites born shall dwell in booths, that your generations may know that I made the children of Israel to dwell in booths when I brought them out of the land of Egypt. I am the Lord your God. And Moses declared unto the children of Israel the feasts of the Lord.

0: Leviticus 24. And the Lord spake unto Moses, saying, Command the children of Israel that they bring unto thee pure oil olive beaten for the light, to cause the lamps to burn continually. Without the veil of the testimony in the tabernacle of the congregation shall Aaron order it from the evening unto the morning before the Lord continually. It shall be a statute forever in your generations. He shall order the lamps upon the pure candlestick before the Lord continually. And thou shalt take fine flour and bake 12 cakes thereof. 2/10 deals shall be in one cake. And thou shalt set them in 2 rows, 6 on a row, upon the pure table before the Lord. And thou shalt put pure frankincense upon each row, that it may be on the bread for a memorial, even an offering made by fire unto the Lord. Every Sabbath he shall set it in order before the Lord continually, being taken from the children of Israel by an everlasting covenant. And it shall be Aaron's and his sons, and they shall eat it in the holy place, for it is most holy unto him of the offerings of the Lord made by fire, by a perpetual statute. And the son of an Israelitish woman, whose father was an Egyptian, went out among the children of Israel. And this son of the Israelitish woman and a man of Israel strove together in the camp. And the Israelitish woman's son blasphemed the name of the Lord and cursed. And they brought him unto Moses, and his mother's name was Shelomith, the daughter of Dibri of the tribe of Dan. And they put him in ward, that the mind of the Lord might be shewed them. And the Lord spake unto Moses, saying, Bring forth him that hath cursed without the camp, and let all that heard him lay their hands upon his head, and let all the congregation stone him. And thou shalt speak unto the children of Israel, saying, Whosoever curseth his God shall bear his sin. And he that blasphemeth the name of the Lord, he shall surely be put to death, and all the congregation shall surely stone him, as well the stranger as he that is born in the land. When he blasphemeth the name of the Lord, he shall be put to death. And he that killeth any man shall surely be put to death. And he that killeth a beast shall make it good, beast for beast. And if a man cause a blemish in his neighbor, as he hath done, so shall it be done unto him. Breach for breach, eye for eye, tooth for tooth, as he hath caused a blemish in a man, so shall it be done to him again. And he that killeth a beast, he shall restore it, and he that killeth a man, he shall be put to death. Ye shall have one manner of law, as well for the stranger as for one of your own country, for I am the Lord your God. And Moses spake to the children of Israel, that they should bring forth him that had cursed out of the camp, and stone him with stones. And the children of Israel did as the Lord commanded Moses.
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Well, greetings, Bible lovers. This is Guy Berry, and welcome to today's edition of eBible Fellowship's Bible Quiz. In John 5, in verse 39, we read the words of Christ, "Search the Scriptures, for in them ye think ye have eternal life, and they are they which testify of me." All right, theologians, are you ready? Here we go again. Question number one, true or false? When David ran to meet Goliath, he was carrying a sword but didn't use it. Is that true or false? When David ran to meet Goliath, he was carrying a sword but didn't use it. Number two, this one might be a little tough. Who was the father of King Josiah? Who was the father of King Josiah? Number three, fill in the blank. This one might be a little tough. When Ezra the scribe stood up to read the law in Nehemiah 8, he stood on a pulpit of blank. Fill in that blank. When Ezra the scribe stood up to read the law in Nehemiah 8, he stood on a pulpit of what? Number four, name someone who wrote a psalm other than David, Solomon, or Moses. Name someone who wrote a psalm other than David, Solomon, or Moses. And number five, what does the word poor mean? P-U-R. What does that word mean? Poor. P-U-R. And we'll hear those answers in a moment.

Okay, today's answers. Question number one. True or false, when David ran to meet Goliath, he was carrying his sword but didn't use it. That's false. He killed Goliath with a sling and a stone. He had nothing else. That's false. You read that in 1 Samuel 17, verse 50. Number two. Who was the father of King Josiah? Amon was Josiah's father. You read that in 2 Chronicles 33, verse 25. Amon was the father of Josiah. 2 Chronicles 33, 25. Number three, fill in the blank. When Ezra the scribe stood up to read the law in Nehemiah 8, he stood on a pulpit of wood. When he stood up to read the law in Nehemiah 8, he stood on a pulpit of wood. You can find that account in Nehemiah 8, verses 3 and 4. Nehemiah 8, verses 3 and 4. Number 4. Name someone who wrote a psalm other than David, Solomon, or Moses. We read of Asaph writing some psalms. He wrote Psalm 50, Psalm 73 to 83, and we read of the sons of Korah writing some psalms, Psalms 47, 48, 49, 84, and 88. Asaph wrote Psalm 50 and Psalm 73 to 83, and the sons of Korah wrote Psalms 47, 48, 49, 84, and 88. And number five, what does the word poor, P-U-R, mean? It means the lot. And you read that in Esther 3, 7. Poor means the lot. Esther 3, 7. That's our eBible Fellowship Bible quiz for today. And may God bless your study in His Word.

0: Hi, this is Harry Dysart with eBible Fellowship. Thanks for joining us for the Psalm of the Day. As our Lord says in His Word in Ephesians chapter 5, verses 19 and 20, speaking to yourselves in psalms and hymns and spiritual songs, singing and making melody in your heart to the Lord, giving thanks always for all things unto God and the Father, in the name of our Lord Jesus Christ. Psalm 89. My skill of Ethan, the Ezrahite. I will sing of the mercies of Jehovah forever. With my mouth will I make known thy faithfulness to all generations. For I have said, mercy shall be built up forever.
1: Thy faithfulness shalt thou establish in the very heavens.
0: I have made a covenant with my chosen. I have sworn unto David, my servant. Thy seed will I establish forever, and build up thy throne to all generations, Selah. And the heaven shall praise thy wonders, O Jehovah. Thy faithfulness also in the congregation of the saints. For who in the heaven can be compared unto Jehovah? Who among the sons of the mighty can be likened unto Jehovah? God is greatly to be feared in the assembly of the saints,
1: and to be had in reverence of all them that are about him.
0: O Jehovah God of hosts, who is a strong Jehovah like unto thee, or to thy faithfulness round about thee? Thou rulest the raging of the sea. When the waves thereof arise, thou stillest them. Thou hast broken Rahab in pieces. As one that is slain, thou hast scattered thine enemies with thy strong arm. The heavens are thine, the earth also is thine. As for the world and the fullness thereof, thou hast founded them. The north and the south thou hast created them.
1: Tabor and Hermon
0: shall rejoice in thy name. Thou hast a mighty arm. Strong is thy hand, and high is thy right hand. Justice and judgment are the habitation of thy throne. Mercy and truth shall go before thy face. Blessed is the people that know the joyful sound. They shall walk, O Jehovah, in the light of thy countenance. In thy name shall they rejoice all the day, and in thy righteousness shall they be exalted. For thou art the glory of their strength, and in thy favor our horn shall be exalted. For Jehovah is our defense, and the Holy One of Israel is our King.
1: Then thou spakest in vision to thy Holy One, and saidst, I have laid help upon one that is mighty.
0: I have exalted one chosen out of the people. I have found David my servant. With my holy oil have I anointed him. With whom my hand shall be established, mine arm also shall strengthen him. The enemy shall not exact upon him, nor the son of wickedness afflict him. And I will beat down his foes before his face, and plague them that hate him. But my faithfulness and my mercy shall be with him, and in my name shall his horn be exalted. I will set his hand also in the sea, and his right hand in the rivers. He shall cry unto me, Thou art my Father, my God, and the rock of my salvation. Also I will make him my firstborn, higher than the kings of the earth.
1: My mercy will I keep for him forevermore,
0: and my covenant shall stand fast with him. His seed also will I make to endure forever, and his throne as the days of heaven. If his children forsake my law and walk not in my judgments, if they break my statutes and keep not my commandments, then will I visit their transgression with the rod and their iniquity with stripes. Nevertheless, my loving kindness will I not utterly take from him, nor suffer my faithfulness to fail. My covenant will I not break, nor alter the thing that is gone out of my lips.
1: Once have I sworn by my holiness that I will not lie unto David.
0: His seed shall endure for ever, and his throne as the sun before me. It shall be established for ever, as the moon,
1: and as a faithful witness in heaven, Selah.
0: But thou hast cast off and abhorred. Thou hast been wroth with thine anointed. Thou hast made void the covenant of thy servant. Thou hast profaned his crown by casting it to the ground. Thou hast broken down all his hedges. Thou hast brought his strongholds to ruin. All that pass by the way spoil him. He is a reproach to his neighbors. Thou hast set up the right hand of his adversaries. Thou hast made all his enemies to rejoice. Thou hast also turned the edge of his sword, and hast not made him to stand in the battle. Thou hast made his glory to cease, and cast his throne down to the ground. The days of his youth hast thou shortened.
1: Thou hast covered him with shame, Selah.
0: How long, Jehovah, wilt thou hide thyself forever? Shall thy wrath burn like fire? Remember how short my time is.
1: Wherefore hast thou made all men in vain?
0: What man is he that liveth and shall not see death? Shall he deliver his soul from the hand of the grave? Selah. Lord, where are thy former loving kindnesses which thou swearest unto David in thy truth? Remember, Lord, the reproach of thy servants, how I do bear in my bosom the reproach of all the mighty people, wherewith thine enemies have reproached, O Jehovah. Wherewith they have reproached the footsteps of thine anointed. Blessed be Jehovah for evermore. Amen and amen.
1: As our Lord instructs us, we read in Psalm 47, verses 6 and 7, Sing praises to God. Sing praises unto our King, sing praises. For God is the King of all the earth, sing ye praises with understanding. Please join us again for the Psalm of the Day. May God's Word be praised.

0: The following is a recording of a Bible study from Eddie Ramos from an eBible Fellowship Day in the Word session. 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And now, here's Eddie Ramos.
1: Dear gracious and heavenly Father, we thank you, Father, for this day, Lord, for the fellowship that we have, Lord, with one another, Lord, and the fellowship that we have with you, Lord. We pray for those that couldn't make it today, Lord. We ask, Lord, that you might be with each and every one of your people, Father, and that you might see to their needs, Father, as you care for us from day to day. We thank you for your word, for the truths that we learn from your word, Father, and just from your word as we can read it and spend time with you, Lord. And we thank you for this day that you've given us, Lord, to do that. We ask, Lord, that you help us, Lord, to set our cares aside, Lord, and to focus and to be thankful, Lord, for this day that you've given us. May you bless the hearing of your word this day. In Jesus' name, amen. So last month was a virtual day in the Word, and I picked up on my study of King Solomon, and that's kind of what I'd like to continue this month or today. And I said that when I was talking about King Solomon, that he was probably, I would say, the most controversial king as far as being able to determine what his spiritual condition actually was. Because in the Bible, as we look at all the information, it seems to be like so much conflicting information that God gives us with King Solomon that he doesn't really give us with any other king. And so we left off by looking at certain parts of 2 Samuel chapter 7. And why don't you guys go ahead and turn there? I want to read from verses 12 to 17. 2 Samuel chapter 7, verse 12. There we read. And when thy days be fulfilled, and thou shalt sleep with thy fathers, I will set up thy seed after thee, which shall proceed out of thy bowels, and I will establish his kingdom. He shall build a house for my name, and I will establish the throne of his kingdom forever. I will be his father, and he shall be my son. So in our last study, we saw that King Solomon, he indeed built the physical temple of the Lord, but it was actually pointing to a spiritual picture that Christ is the one who built the spiritual temple of the Lord. And so we talked about the language of God being Solomon's father and Solomon being God's son, and we compared that language to the language that God used as he was referring to the nation of Israel, who at times, they were also a picture of Christ. And if we look up the language that God uses about his relationship with Solomon, it really confirms our conclusion, because if we look in an interlinear, it literally says that God was going to be to Solomon as a father, and that Solomon was going to be to God as a son. Okay. And so that really helps us to understand that the relationship, it was not an actual father-to-son relationship, but it was something that pointed to a father-to-son relationship. So let's continue reading. If he commit iniquity, I will chasten him with the rod of men and with the stripes of the children of men. But my mercy shall not depart away from him, as I took it from Saul, whom I put away before thee. And thine house and thine kingdom shall be established before thee. Thy throne shall be established forever. According to all these words, and according to all this vision, so did Nathan speak unto David. So what I like to focus on as we continue the study is what we just read here about what would happen if Solomon committed iniquity against God. Okay, we just read it. He said, if he commit iniquity, I will chasten him with the rod of men and with the stripes of the children of men. Now, verse 15, but my mercy shall not depart away from him, as I took it from Saul, whom I put away for thee. So as some read this passage, they conclude that this is teaching that Solomon must be a true child of God because of the language that God is using here. Okay, and God is telling us that he's going to chastise Solomon if he sins against him. And again, this is the same way we would expect a father to chastise a son. Okay. And even though Solomon would be chastised for his sins, that God's mercy would not depart away from Solomon like it departed from Saul, who was before David. In other words, they conclude that God is assuming or assuring us that Solomon would always be saved. Okay, and we have language of God's mercy not departing from him, even though he would commit iniquity against God. Like, for example, letting his wives turn his heart away from him. And so as we look at this passage, we really have to ask, because we know how the story goes, we have to ask, is that what God is really saying here? Okay, well, in order to do that, we obviously need to look closer. We need to examine everything that God is teaching us here. So let's start with the first part. Okay, the part about if Solomon were to sin against God, that God would chasten him with the rod of men and with the stripes of the children of men. Okay, so what exactly does verse 14 mean? Well, when we look up the word rod and stripes, which are found in this verse, the word for stripes is not the same word that's commonly used for stripes, like the one that we're familiar with, as in 40 stripes you shall give him. That's a different word. The word for stripes that's used in the 40 stripes that we're familiar with is Strong's H5221. Okay, but the word stripes that God is using here to describe his chastisement of Solomon is a different word altogether. This is Strong's H5061. And this word, when we look it up, we'll see that it's mostly translated as plagues. Okay, not only that, but as I was looking up this word, I found out that this word is only translated one other time as stripes in Psalm 89. Okay, and as I was looking through this chapter, I learned that verse 32 of Psalm 89 has the same two words that God uses in this very verse to describe his punishment of Solomon. So let's take a look at Psalm 89, and we'll see that, you know, both passages basically have the same two Hebrew words, rod and stripes. And as we read the context of Psalm 89, we'll see that this chapter is actually using a lot of the same language that we're reading here in 2 Samuel 7. So let's go ahead and read from verses 20 to verse 37 of Psalm 89. There we read, "I have found David my servant, with my holy oil have I anointed him, with whom my hands shall be established. Mine arm shall also strengthen him. The enemy shall not exact upon him, nor the son of wickedness afflict him. I will beat down his foes before his face, and plague them that hate him. But my faithfulness and my mercy shall be with him." Again, this whole time God is speaking about David, who is a type of Christ. "And in my name shall his horn be exalted. I will set his hand also in the sea, and his right hand in the rivers. He shall cry unto me, Thou art my Father, my God, and the rock of my salvation. Also I will make him my firstborn, higher than the kings of the earth. My mercy I will keep for him forevermore, and my covenant shall stand fast with him. So his seed also I will make to endure forever, and his throne as the days of heaven." So here the seed of David is also spiritually referring to Christ, okay, and then the elect by extension. So then he goes on to say in verse 30 that, and this is where we find a similarity between both passages. Verse 30 says, "If his children forsake my law." Okay, now God is referencing here the children of David, which can also be understood as the sons of David. In the historical sense, one of those children would certainly be King Solomon. Okay, but we have to keep in mind that since God is using the word children, we know that it's not just Solomon in view here, but the sons of David. Okay, and since David is a type and figure of Christ, we have to see this passage being more than just the physical descendants of David. Okay, and so spiritually, God is referring to all those who identify with being children of Christ or children of the light. Okay, and yet they've forsaken his commandments. They've walked not after his judgments like King Solomon did and like many other kings that came after Solomon. In other words, the children of David being described here includes King Solomon, and this teaches us that he points to the earthly church. Okay, they began having a strong desire to be obedient to the commandments of God, but later they turned away from him, just like Solomon did. Let's continue reading here, verse 30. "If his children forsake my law and walk not in my judgments, if they break my statutes and keep not my commandments, then I will visit their transgression with the rod." And here's the word that we've been following from 2 Samuel 7. "Then I will visit their transgression with the rod and their iniquity with stripes." Same word, stripes. Now, the word visit here is also translated as punish. So we can read it to say, then I will punish their transgression with the rod and their iniquity with stripes. So I want you to keep your finger here. We're going to turn back to 2 Samuel 7:14 and to see the same language. 2 Samuel 7:14 says, I will be his father, and he shall be my son. If he commit iniquity, I will chasten him with the rod of men and with the stripes of the children of men. Okay, so in this passage, we can see that God is specifically using Solomon as the focus of his point, okay, in his warning of sinning against God. And we can see that it says, if he commit iniquity, I will chasten him. But in the previous passage we just read in Psalm 89:31, God uses the word they, okay, plural, to speak of all the kings that would come from the line of David who would commit iniquity against God historically, but those who identify as people of God spiritually. Okay, so this is how we can be sure that God isn't only speaking about King Solomon, but about all those who are the sons of David. Now we can see that the punishment for both is the same. Okay, they'll be punished or chastised with the rod of men and with the stripes, or like we learned earlier, plagues of the children of men. Okay, now the first word translated as men here is Strong's H582, and it's different from the second word translated as men here in this verse, which is Strong's H120. Okay, the second time God uses the word men to describe the children of men, and the second word is the one that we're mostly familiar with because it's the word that's translated as Adam, which we know identifies with mankind. But I want to take a look at the first word that's translated as man in this verse. So as we look up Strong's H582, we see that this word is also mostly translated as man, and it can also identify with mankind. But as you look it up, you'll see that it's the way that God uses this particular word for man that really stands out. And when we take the time to look up these passages, we'll notice that the word man is used many times in a way that describes man in their sinful condition. So I want to take a look at a few examples. Let's turn to Job chapter 15, verse 14. Job 15, verse 14. There we read, what is man that he should be clean? And he that is born of a woman, that he should be righteous. So also take a look at Job 25, verse 4. We'll read down to verse 6 as well. Job 25, verse 4. How can man be justified with God? And how can he be clean that is born of a woman? Behold, even the moon, and it shineth not. Yea, the stars are not pure in his sight. How much less man that is a worm, and the son of man, which is a worm. Let's turn to Psalm 90, verse 3. We'll read down to verse 6. Psalm 90, verse 3 says, thou turnest man to destruction, and sayest, return, ye children of men, for 1,000 years in thy sight are but as yesterday when it is past. And as a watch in the night, thou carriest them away as with a flood. They are as asleep. In the morning they are like grass which groweth up. In the morning it flourisheth and groweth up. In the evening it is cut down and withereth. And let's take a look at one more in Psalm 103, verse 15. We'll read down to verse 18. There we read, as for man, his days are as grass, as a flower of the field, so he flourisheth. For the wind passeth over it, and it is gone, and the place thereof shall know it no more. But the mercy of Jehovah is from everlasting to everlasting upon them that fear him, and his righteousness unto children's children, to such as keep his covenant, and to those that remember his commandments to do them. So now, before we started reading these passages, I mentioned that one of the ways that God is using the word man was to describe those who are still in their sinful condition, as we just saw. Well, another way to see this is by actually looking up the Strong's number for this word, which I said was H582, and to notice the root word that this word comes from. Okay, and it comes from Strong's H605. So when you look up that word, you notice something interesting as well. Okay, we look it up and we see that it's also translated as incurable, as woeful, as desperate, as desperately wicked, and as sick. Okay, and that also describes perfectly man's condition before salvation. Okay, let's turn back to 2 Samuel 7:14. 2 Samuel 7:14. Now, getting back to God's punishment of Solomon, that if he would commit iniquity against God, and that God was going to chastise him with the rod of men, and since the rod typifies the word of God as a two-edged sword, we can understand the phrase, the rod of men, to mean that God would punish Solomon with the judgment against him for his iniquity. Okay, this would be the judgment of the word of God. Okay, and that's why the next line says, and with the stripes, and this word is the word plagues, and with the stripes of the children of men. And in this word stripes, which again is mostly translated as plagues, is also used to describe man in his unsafe condition and God's judgment against them. When we look up this word, we'll see it used frequently to refer to those who have the plague of leprosy. Okay, but the one use of this word stands out to me because it's also used to describe the Lord Jesus Christ. Okay, as he became sins for his people, and we know that he came under the judgment of God. So let's take a look in Isaiah 53, verse 7. We'll read down to verse 12. Isaiah 53, verse 7 says, he was oppressed. This is speaking about Christ. He was oppressed and he was afflicted, yet he opened not his mouth. He is brought as a lamb to the slaughter, and as a sheep before the shearers is dumb, so he openeth not his mouth. He was taken from prison and from judgment, and who shall declare his generation? For he was cut off out of the land of the living. For the transgressions of my people was he stricken. Okay, and this word stricken, this is the word plague that we're following. So we can read this to say that for the transgression of my people, he was plagued, for he became sin, or he became unclean. Okay, verse 9, and he made his grave with the wicked, and with the rich in his death, because he had done no violence, neither was any deceit found in his mouth. Yet it pleased Jehovah to bruise him. He hath put him to grief. When thou shalt make his soul an offering for sin, he shall see his seed, he shall prolong his days, and the pleasure of Jehovah shall prosper in his hand. He shall see the travail of his soul, and shall be satisfied. By his knowledge shall my righteous servant justify many, for he shall bear their iniquities. Therefore will I divide him a portion with the great, and he shall divide the spoil with the strong, because he has poured out his soul unto death, and he was numbered with the transgressors, and he bare the sin of many, and made intercession for the transgressors. So the punishment that God promises to bring upon the children of David, again, spiritually pointing to the corporate church or those who identify as the people of God, their punishment for their disobedience and turning away from the commandments of God would be the same punishment that God uses on the unsaved of the world or on the children of men, which are the plagues or the stripes of the word of God. In other words, God is telling us that the punishment for those who identified as belonging to Christ, yet departed from following the truth of the word of God, that they would be punished with the same punishment that the wicked of the world are punished with, okay, with the plagues of the word of God, or with the judgment of God. Okay, and we can see the same warning if we turn to Revelation 22:18. Revelation 22:18. There we read, for I testify unto every man that heareth the words of the prophecy of this book, if any man shall add unto these things, God shall add unto him the plagues that are written in this book. And what's interesting, but again, not a coincidence, is that when you look up the word plagues here, this Greek word, you'll see that it's also translated the same way that the Hebrew word is translated as plagues. Okay, here it's also, this word plagues here is also translated as stripes, and it's describing the punishment that comes on the people of the world who didn't want to have anything to do with the word of God, as well as the punishment for those who identified as people of God and thought they were doing the will of God, but departed from the truth, showing that they were never true children of God. Okay, and God tells us that the punishment for both of these groups comes from the same place. Okay. But if we turn to Luke chapter 12, God tells us now, he instructs us of a difference. Okay, and the difference is the degree of his punishment. Not the punishment itself, but the degree of his punishment was going to be different for those within the corporate body, meaning the churches of the world, or those who identified as the people of God. That punishment would be different from the punishment that was going to come upon the rest of the world, meaning the punishment for those who read the word of God and identified as people of God, like the earthly church, yet they failed to follow God's word. That punishment is going to be more severe than those who never wanted anything to do with the word of God. Let's turn Luke chapter 12. I want to read verses 42 to 48. Luke 12, 42. There we read. And the Lord said, "Who then is a faithful and wise steward, whom his Lord shall make ruler over his household, to give them their portion of meat in due season? Blessed is that servant whom his Lord, when he cometh, shall find so doing. Of a truth I say unto you, that he will make him ruler over all that he hath. But, and if that servant shall say in his heart, My Lord delayeth his coming, and shall begin to beat the men servants and maidens, and to eat and drink, and to be drunken, the Lord of that servant will come in a day when he looketh not for him, and in an hour when he is not aware, and will cut him asunder, and will appoint him his portion with the unbelievers. And that servant, which knew his Lord's will, and prepared not himself, neither did according to his will, shall be beaten with many stripes. But he that knew not, and did commit things worthy of stripes, shall be beaten with few stripes. For unto whosoever much is given, of him shall be much required. And to whom men have committed much, of him they will ask the more." So we know that those to whom much was given is identifying with the corporate church. Okay? They became the stewards of the gospel, not the world. Okay, God set up the corporate church to be stewards of the word of God. Okay, so they knew the master's will, and yet they didn't prepare themselves. They didn't follow, they didn't hear the word of God. So they didn't obey the word of God. And God says that their portion, which is their punishment, is the same punishment that the unbelievers are punishment, which is the judgment of the word of God. But their punishment, the church's punishment, is to a greater degree because they knew the master's will and they were disobedient to it. Let's turn back to 2 Samuel 7:14. 2 Samuel 7:14. You might want to bookmark this because we're going to be turning back to 2 Samuel 7 quite a bit. I'm going to go ahead and read verse 14 again and move on to verse 15. 2 Samuel 7:14 says, "I will be his father, and he shall be my son. If he commit iniquity, I will chasten him with the rod of men and with the stripes of the children of men." So just to recap, what we've learned here about in verse 14 so far is that God is using this verse to spiritually use Solomon as a picture of the earthly church. Okay, this is why he uses the language that God would be to Solomon as a father and that Solomon would be to God as a son. Okay, this identifies perfectly with the relationship the corporate body thought they had with God. Okay, they thought that God was their father because they believed that they were children of God. Okay, so that's what Solomon and all the other kings as well pointed to. And that if they should turn away from following God, then the same judgment of God would fall upon them the same way it fell upon the wicked of the world. Okay, but now let's go ahead and read the next verse in 2 Samuel 7, verse 15. "But my mercy shall not depart away from him as I took it from Saul, whom I put away from before thee." We understood verse 14 correctly.

the same thing that we're reading here. Okay, so again, keep your finger here, and I want to go ahead and turn to Psalm 89 and read verse 33. Psalm 89, verse 33. So before I read this, I want to just reiterate what Psalm 7:15 said. You don't have to turn it, but it says, "But my mercy shall not depart away from him." Here it says in verse 33, "Nevertheless, my loving kindness will I not utterly take from him, nor suffer my faithfulness to fail." So here in Psalm 89, the context of the word him is not speaking about Solomon. Okay, the whole context here is speaking about David. "Nevertheless, my loving kindness will I utterly not take from him, nor suffer my faithfulness to fail." Okay. And it says that despite the sins of David's children, plural, the God's God's punishment upon them, that God would not take his loving kindness from him, meaning David. Okay. Now let's turn back to 2 Samuel 7:15 and see how that matches up. I'll read it again. "But my mercy shall not depart away from him, as I took it from Saul, whom I put away before thee." So the first thing I want to point out here is that the word mercy in 2 Samuel 7:15 and the word loving kindness from Psalm 89:33, they're the exact same Hebrew words. Okay, they're both Strong's H2617 and mostly translated as mercy. Okay. So here in 2 Samuel 7:15, it seems that God is speaking about Solomon because Solomon's in the immediate context. Okay, but because Psalm 89 is addressing the exact same context as well, we can see that David here is actually being used as a type of Christ. Okay, and if we bring that same spiritual picture over here to verse 15, we can see that God is talking about bringing judgment upon Solomon, typifying the corporate church, if he were to depart from following the commandments of God, and we know that he did, yet his mercy or his loving kindness would not depart from him. But again, the question is, who is him referring to? And again, on the surface, it seems to be talking about Solomon himself. And the fact that God gave us Psalm 89 to help us compare this with really teaches us that in both passages where God says that his mercy would not depart from him or that his mercy would not be taken from him, meaning not from Solomon, but it's actually pointing to Christ. Okay. And that's what I'd like to show you. So the word him in this verse is in the third person singular. Okay, and it's correctly translated as him, which is why we wouldn't immediately associate it with anyone but Solomon. But then over in Psalm, we know that it's speaking of David, and God is saying he's speaking of him, that his mercy would not depart away from him. But like I said, it's not until we look closely at Psalm 89 and see the similarities between the two passages that we can see the spiritual connection of David as a type of Christ. Okay, and when we bring that connection over to 2 Samuel 7:15, we can see that when God says that his mercy would not depart from him, that he's referring to Christ. And he's saying that God's mercy would not depart from Christ. And if we continue reading here in 2 Samuel 7:16, we can see that despite the iniquity of Solomon, that God would still establish the kingdom of David forever. Again, reinforcing the spiritual picture that David is typifying Christ, and it's not talking about Solomon himself. In 2 Samuel 7:16, we read, "And thine house and thy kingdom shall be established forever." He's talking to David here. "Before thee, thy throne shall be established forever." So keep your finger here, and let's go back to Psalm 89. I want to finish comparing this language with verse 34 of Psalm 89. Psalm 89, verse 34, we'll read down to verse 37. "My covenant will I not break, nor alter the thing that has gone out of my lips. Once I have sworn by my holiness that I will not lie unto David. His seed shall endure forever, and his throne as the sun before me. It shall be established forever as the moon, and as a faithful witness in heaven." Selah. Okay, now let's go ahead and turn back to 2 Samuel 7:15. So the correct understanding of 2 Samuel 7:15 of God's mercy not departing from him
is properly understood. Again, once we take Psalm 89,

0: line into account. Okay. And now the last part of 2 Samuel 7:15 uses King Saul as a contrast of what God is talking about, or what he means when he says that his mercy would not depart from him. I'll read verse 15 again. But my mercy shall not depart away from him as I took it from Saul, whom I put away before thee. In other words, as a contrast of God's mercy not departing from someone, God is using King Saul here to tell us what happened to him and to illustrate what happens when God's mercy does depart from someone. Okay, and when we went over our study of King Saul, we learned that he also was a picture of the corporate church. Okay? And when the Spirit of God departed from Saul, that it was the equivalent of when the Spirit of God departed from Saul, okay? Or when the Spirit of God departed from the corporate church, that neither any longer heard the voice of God. Okay, and this is another way that we can understand that when God says that his mercy shall not depart from him, that he's also referring to his Spirit that he gave, okay, that his Spirit would not depart. For example, when the Spirit of God came upon David, what do we read about it? We're told that the Spirit came upon him from that day forward, okay, indicating that David was a true child of God. So let's take a look at 1 Samuel 16:13. 1 Samuel 16:13 says, Then Samuel took the horn of oil and anointed him in the midst of his brethren, and the Spirit of Jehovah came upon David from that day forward. So Samuel rose up and went to Ramah. And we can contrast that with the language that God gave us about the condition of Solomon's heart in 1 Kings 11:4. And I'd like to go ahead and read that just for a comparison, but we're going to eventually end up coming back to this verse to look at it much closely. So let's turn to 1 Kings 11:4. 1 Kings 11:4 says, For it came to pass, when Solomon was old, that his wives turned away his heart after other gods, and his heart was not perfect with Jehovah his God, as was the heart of David his father. So when we read that God's mercy would not depart from him, like it said in 2 Samuel 7, we know that it's not referring to Solomon, but it's referring to Christ, because the mercy of God and the Spirit of God, they go hand in hand. Okay, we know by looking at the account of Saul that God could give his Spirit to someone who is not a true child of God in order to accomplish his perfect will, okay, and then later remove that Spirit from them, indicating that they were never true children of God. Okay, again, just like he did with the corporate church. So now let's go ahead and take a look at another passage that's an actual parallel to this passage here in 2 Samuel 7. Let's take a look at 1 Chronicles 17. We're going to read verses 11 to 15. 1 Chronicles 17, verse 11 says, And it shall come to pass, when thy days be expired, again, here God is talking to David, And it shall come to pass when thy days be expired that thou must go be with thy fathers, that I will raise up thy seed after thee, which shall be of thy sons, and I will establish his kingdom. He shall build me an house, and I will establish his throne forever. I will be his father, and he shall be my son. I will not take my mercy away from him as I took it from him that was before thee, but I will settle him in mine house and in my kingdom forever, and his throne shall be established forevermore. According to all these words and according to all the vision, so did Nathan speak unto David. So, not sure if you noticed here, but God left out the passage of committing iniquity and the punishment that would follow. Okay, because in this passage, God is using King Solomon as a type of Christ now. So if we look at the parallels, Christ, like Solomon, is of the seed of David, right? And therefore the son of David. Christ, like Solomon, built the house of God. Solomon built the physical house. Christ built the spiritual house. God did establish Solomon's throne, it was Christ's throne that was established forever. Okay, Solomon was to God as a son, but Christ was the son of God. Okay, or is the son of God. And God was to Solomon as a father, but truly God is the father of Christ. Okay, and God's mercy we would never depart from Christ as it did from Saul, who, of course, as I mentioned earlier, is a picture of the corporate church. So as we can see, the language from this passage spiritually fits completely with Christ. Let's take a look at another passage that talks about the building of the house. Let's take a look at 1 Kings chapter 5. We'll read the first five verses. 1 Kings chapter 5. There we read. And Hiram, king of Tyre, sent his servants unto Solomon, for he had heard that they had anointed him king in the room of his father. For Hiram was ever a lover of David. And Solomon sent to Hiram, saying, Thou knowest how that David, my father, could not build an house unto the name of Jehovah his God for the wars which were about him on every side, until Jehovah hath put them under the soles of his feet. But now Jehovah, my God, hath given me rest on every side, so that there is neither adversary nor evil occurrent. And behold, I purpose to build an house unto the name of Jehovah my God, as Jehovah spake unto David my father, saying, Thy son, whom I will set up upon thy throne in thy room, he shall build a house unto my name. So now let's take a look at Acts chapter 7. In Acts chapter 7, we can see that God brings up the same thing about Solomon being the one who built him a house. We're going to read verses 47 to 50. Acts 7, 47. There we read, But Solomon built him an house. Howbeit, the Most High dwelleth not in temples made with hands, as saith the prophet. Heaven is my throne, and the earth is my footstool. What house will ye build me, saith the Lord? Or what is the place of my rest? Hath not my hand made all these things? So here we're given information about the house that Solomon built, and that it was this house that God gave so much detailed information about the way it was supposed to be made. And yet here, in this passage, God says that he doesn't dwell in temples made with hands. And so this teaches us that the historical temple that Solomon built and all the detail, all the language that God uses to describe its construction pointed to something greater, pointed to a greater spiritual truth. Okay, and it pointed to the fact that the physical temple was pointing to the spiritual temple, okay, that Christ was building as each individual became saved from the beginning of the world until the time at the end of history where God closed the door on May 21, 2011. Okay, and that was the time salvation was applied to the very last individual. Okay, so let's move on to David's charge that he gave unto Solomon. Let's go to 1 Kings chapter 2. We'll read verse 1. 1 Kings chapter 2. We're going to read the first four verses. There we read. Now the days of David grew nigh that he should die, and he charged Solomon his son, saying, I go the way of all the earth. Be thou strong, therefore, and show thyself a man, and keep the charge of Jehovah thy God, to walk in his ways, to keep his statutes, and his commandments, and his judgments, and his testimonies, as it is written in the law of Moses, that thou mayest prosper in all that thou doest, and whithersoever thou turnest thyself, that Jehovah may continue his word, which he spake concerning me, saying, If thy children take heed to their way, to walk before me in truth with all their heart and with all their soul, there shall not fail thee, said he, a man on the throne of Israel. So do you see the charge of God that David reiterated to Solomon was conditional? Okay, this means that the blessings associated with the charge were conditional blessings. Okay, and these conditions we know were violated by Solomon. Okay, but as we mentioned earlier, King Solomon, like King Saul, they began their reign by doing things according to the will of God. Yeah, let's take a look at 1 Kings 2:27. In 1 Kings 2:27, we read about King Solomon doing what we would consider good things. So Solomon thrust out Abiathar from being priest unto Jehovah, that he might fulfill the word of Jehovah, which he spake concerning the house of Eli and Shiloh. Okay, and so because Solomon was doing the things that God had charged him with, meaning keeping the word of God, Well, God's blessings began to come upon Solomon, and everything that Solomon did prospered according to the charge. And so on the surface, that gave every indication that he could be a true child of God. Okay, until God, we know, revealed the true condition of his heart, just like he did with the earthly church. And as we continue our study, we're going to be able to keep seeing the parallels between Solomon and the corporate church. So what I'd like to do in closing is I'd like to go ahead and read 1 Kings chapter 3, the first 15 verses, which is going to be the focus of the next part of our study. 1 Kings chapter 3, verse 1 says, "And Solomon made affinity with Pharaoh, king of Egypt, and took Pharaoh's daughter, and brought her into the city of David, until he had made an end of building his own house, and the house of Jehovah, and the wall of Jerusalem round about. Only the people sacrificed in high places, because there was no house built unto the name of Jehovah until those days. And Solomon loved Jehovah, and walked in the statutes of David his father. Only he sacrificed and burnt incense in high places. And the king went to Gibeon to sacrifice there, for that was the great high place. 1,000 burnt offerings did Solomon offer upon the altar. In Gibeon, Jehovah appeared to Solomon in a dream by night, and said, Ask, what shall I give thee? And Solomon said, Thou hast showed unto thy servant David my father great mercy, according as he walked before thee in truth, and in righteousness, and in uprightness of heart with thee. And thou hast kept for him with this great kindness, that thou hast given him a son to sit on his throne, as it is this day. And now, O Jehovah, my God, thou hast made thy servant king instead of David my father, and I am but a little child. I know not how to go out or come in. And thy servant is in the midst of thy people, which thou hast chosen, a great people that cannot be numbered nor counted for multitude. Give therefore thy servant an understanding heart to judge thy people, that I may discern between good and bad. For who is able to judge this so great a people? And the speech pleased the Lord, and that Solomon had asked this thing. And God said unto him, Because thou hast asked this thing, and hast not asked for thyself long life, neither hast asked riches for thyself, nor hast asked the life of thine enemies, but hast asked for thyself understanding to discern judgment. Behold, I have done according to thy words. Lo, I have given thee a wise and understanding heart, that there was none like before thee, neither after thee shall there arise any like unto thee. And I have also given thee that which thou hast not asked, both riches and honor, so that there shall not be any among the kings like unto thee all thy days. And if thou wilt walk in my ways to keep my commandments, as thy father David did walk, then I will lengthen thy days. And Solomon awoke, and behold, it was a dream. And he came to Jerusalem and stood before the Ark of the Covenant of Jehovah and offered up burnt offerings and offered peace offerings and made a feast to all his servants." So again, this passage, like the other passages we've gone over, has a lot of information that we really need to take a closer look at. And Lord willing, that's what we'll do in our next study. So let's go ahead and close with a word of prayer. Dear gracious and heavenly Father, we thank you once again, Lord, that we have the opportunity to go into your word, Lord, and to look at the truths, Lord, that you have to teach us, Lord, that we may understand, Father, that everything that we read on the surface, Father, is not always as it seems, Lord. And we can't superimpose our own rules of interpreting or our own ideas, Lord, into what your word says, Lord, but we have to let you guide us. We have to let you show us, Father. And that's the only way that we're ever going to come to truth. And we ask, Lord, that as we continue to read your word, and as we continue to study and seek for wisdom and seek for knowledge, Lord, that you would guide us, Lord, as we follow your principles to do so. Lord, we ask that you bless the remainder of this day, Lord, that you might take the people home safe, Lord, and that you might be with us, Father. Guide us and protect us in all things, Father. And we pray for the meal, Lord, that we are about to have, Lord. And Lord, we thank you for providing, and we thank you, Lord, for giving us this blessing to our bodies. We ask all this in Jesus' name. Amen.
1: 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You can hear more of Eddie's studies at eBibleFellowship.org. Until next time, may the Lord's perfect will be done.

We welcome you to eBible Fellowship's Bible Reading Program. We read in 2 Timothy 3, verse 16, "All Scripture is given by inspiration of God and is profitable for doctrine, for reproof, for correction, for instruction in righteousness." Now, let's begin our Bible Reading Program. Second Corinthians 12. It is not expedient for me, doubtless, to glory. I will come to visions and revelations of the Lord. I knew a man in Christ above 14 years ago, whether in the body I cannot tell, or whether out of the body I cannot tell. God knoweth. Such an one caught up to the third heaven. And I knew such a man, whether in the body or out of the body I cannot tell, God knoweth, how that he was caught up into paradise and heard unspeakable words, which it is not lawful for a man to utter. Of such an one will I glory, yet of myself I will not glory, but in mine infirmities. For though I would desire to glory, I shall not be a fool, for I will say the truth, but now I forbear, lest any man should think of me above that which he seeth me to be, or that he heareth of me. And lest I should be exalted above measure through the abundance of the revelations, there was given to me a thorn in the flesh, the messenger of Satan to buffet me, lest I should be exalted above measure. For this thing I besought the Lord thrice, that it might depart from me. And he said unto me, My grace is sufficient for thee, for my strength is made perfect in weakness. Most gladly, therefore, will I rather glory in my infirmities, that the power of Christ may rest upon me. Therefore I take pleasure in infirmities, in reproaches, in necessities, in persecutions, in distresses for Christ's sake. For when I am weak, then am I strong. I am become a fool in glorying. Ye have compelled me, for I ought to have been commended of you. For in nothing am I behind the very chiefest apostles, though I be nothing. Truly the signs of an apostle were wrought among you in all patience, in signs, in wonders, and mighty deeds. For what is it wherein ye were inferior to other churches, except it be that I myself was not burdensome to you? Forgive me this wrong. Behold, the third time I am ready to come to you, and I will not be burdensome to you, for I seek not yours, but you. For the children ought not to lay up for the parents, but the parents for the children. And I will very gladly spend and be spent for you, though the more abundantly I love you, the less I be loved. But be it so, I did not burden you. Nevertheless, being crafty, I caught you with guile. Did I make a gain of you by any of them whom I sent unto you? I desired Titus, and with him I sent a brother. Did Titus make a gain of you? Walked we not in the same spirit? Walked we not in the same steps? Again, think ye that we excuse ourselves unto you? We speak before God in Christ, but we do all things, dearly beloved, for your edifying. For I fear, lest when I come, I shall not find you such as I would, and that I shall be found unto you such as you would not, lest there be debates, envyings, wraths, strifes, backbitings, whisperings, swellings, tumults, and lest when I come again, my God will humble me among you, and that I shall bewail many which have sinned already, and have not repented of the uncleanness and fornication and lasciviousness which they have committed. 2 Corinthians 13. This is the third time I am coming to you. In the mouth of two or three witnesses shall every word be established. I told you before and foretell you, as if I were present the second time, and being absent now, I write to them which heretofore have sinned, and to all other, that if I come again, I will not spare, since ye seek a proof of Christ speaking in me, which to you word is not weak, but is mighty in you. For though he was crucified through weakness, yet he liveth by the power of God. For we also are weak in him, but we shall live with him by the power of God toward you. Examine yourselves whether ye be in the faith. Prove your own selves. Know ye not your own selves, how that Jesus Christ is in you, except ye be reprobates? But I trust that ye shall know that we are not reprobates.
Now I pray to God that ye do no evil, not that we should appear approved, but that ye should do that which is honest, though we be as reprobates. For we can do nothing against the truth, but for the truth. For we are glad when we are weak, and ye are strong. And this also we wish, even your perfection. Therefore I write these things being absent, lest being present I should use sharpness according to the power which the Lord hath given me to edification and not to destruction. Finally, brethren, farewell. Be perfect, be of good comfort, be of one mind, live in peace, and the God of love and peace shall be with you. Greet one another with an holy kiss. All the saints salute you. The grace of the Lord Jesus Christ and the love of God and the communion of the Holy Ghost be with you all. Amen.

Galatians chapter 1. Paul, an apostle, not of men, neither by man, but by Jesus Christ, and God the Father, who raised him from the dead. And all the brethren which are with me, unto the churches of Galatia, grace be to you and peace from God the Father, and from our Lord Jesus Christ, who gave himself for our sins, that he might deliver us from this present evil world, according to the will of God and our Father, to whom be glory for ever and ever. Amen. I marvel that ye are so soon removed from him that called you into the grace of Christ unto another gospel, which is not another, but there be some that trouble you and would pervert the gospel of Christ. But though we, or an angel from heaven, preach any other gospel unto you than that which we have preached unto you, let him be accursed. As we said before, so say I now again, if any man preach any other gospel unto you than that ye have received, let him be accursed. For do I now persuade men or God? Or do I seek to please men? For if I yet pleased men, I should not be the servant of Christ. But I certify you, brethren, that the gospel which was preached of me is not after man. For I neither received it of man, neither was I taught it, but by the revelation of Jesus Christ. For ye have heard of my conversation in time past in the Jews' religion, how that beyond measure I persecuted the church of God and wasted it, and profited in the Jews' religion above many my equals in mine own nation, being more exceedingly zealous of the traditions of my fathers. But when it pleased God, who separated me from my mother's womb and called me by his grace to reveal his Son in me, that I might preach him among the heathen, immediately I conferred not with flesh and blood, neither went I up to Jerusalem to them which were apostles before me, but I went into Arabia and returned again unto Damascus. Then after 3 years I went up to Jerusalem to see Peter, and abode with him 15 days. But other of the apostles saw I none, save James, the Lord's brother. Now the things which I write unto you, behold, before God I lie not. Afterwards I came into the regions of Syria and Cilicia, and was unknown by face unto the churches of Judea which were in Christ. But they had heard only that he which persecuted us in times past now preacheth the faith which once he destroyed. And they glorified God in me. Galatians chapter 2. Then 14 years after, I went up again to Jerusalem with Barnabas, and took Titus with me also. And I went up by revelation, and communicated unto them that gospel which I preach among the Gentiles, but privately to them which were of reputation, lest by any means I should run, or had run in vain. But neither Titus, who was with me, being a Greek, was compelled to be circumcised, and that because of false brethren unawares brought in, who came in privily to spy out our liberty which we have in Christ Jesus, that they might bring us into bondage, to whom we gave place by subjection, no, not for an hour, that the truth of the gospel might continue with you. But of these, who seem to be somewhat, whatsoever they were, it maketh no matter to me, God accepteth no man's person. For they who seem to be somewhat in conference added nothing to me. But contrariwise, when they saw that the gospel of the uncircumcision was committed unto me, as the gospel of the circumcision was unto Peter, for he that wrought effectually in Peter to the apostleship of the circumcision, the same was mighty in me toward the Gentiles. And when James, Cephas, and John, who seemed to be pillars, perceived the grace that was given unto me, they gave to me and Barnabas the right hands of fellowship, that we should go unto the heathen, and they unto the circumcision. Only they would that we should remember the poor, the same which I also was forward to do. But when Peter was come to Antioch, I withstood him to the face, because he was to be blamed. For before that certain came from James, he did eat with the Gentiles. But when they were come, he withdrew and separated himself, fearing them which were of the circumcision. And the other Jews dissembled likewise with him, insomuch that Barnabas also was carried away with their dissimulation. But when I saw that they walked not uprightly according to the truth of the gospel, I said unto Peter before them all, If thou, being a Jew, livest after the manner of Gentiles, and not as do the Jews, why compellest thou the Gentiles to live as do the Jews?
we who are Jews by nature and not sinners of the Gentiles, knowing that a man is not justified by the works of the law, but by the faith of Jesus Christ. Even we have believed in Jesus Christ, that we might be justified by the faith of Christ, and not by the works of the law. For by the works of the law shall no flesh be justified. But if, while we seek to be justified by Christ, we ourselves also are found sinners, is therefore Christ the minister of sin? God forbid. For if I build again the things which I destroyed, I make myself a transgressor. For I through the law am dead to the law, that I might live unto God. I am crucified with Christ, nevertheless I live. Yet not I, but Christ liveth in me. And the life which I now live in the flesh, I live by the faith of the Son of God, who loved me and gave himself for me. I do not frustrate the grace of God. For if righteousness come by the law, then Christ is dead in vain. Galatians chapter 3. O foolish Galatians, who hath bewitched you that ye should not obey the truth, before whose eyes Jesus Christ hath been evidently set forth, crucified among you? This only would I learn of you. Received ye the Spirit by the works of the law, or by the hearing of faith? Are ye so foolish? Having begun in the Spirit, are ye now made perfect by the flesh? Have ye suffered so many things in vain, if it be yet in vain? He therefore that ministereth to you the Spirit, and worketh miracles among you, doeth he it by the works of the law, or by the hearing of faith? Even as Abraham believed God, and it was accounted to him for righteousness. Know ye therefore that they which are of faith, the same are the children of Abraham. And the Scripture, foreseeing that God would justify the heathen through faith, preached before the gospel unto Abraham, saying, In thee shall all nations be blessed. So then they which be of faith are blessed with faithful Abraham. For as many as are of the works of the law are under the curse. For it is written, Cursed is every one that continueth not in all things which are written in the book of the law to do them. But that no man is justified by the law in the sight of God, it is evident. For the just shall live by faith. And the law is not of faith, but the man that doeth them shall live in them. Christ hath redeemed us from the curse of the law, being made a curse for us. For it is written, Cursed is every one that hangeth on a tree, that the blessing of Abraham might come on the Gentiles through Jesus Christ, that we might receive the promise of the Spirit through faith. Brethren, I speak after the manner of men. Though it be but a man's covenant, yet if it be confirmed, no man disannulleth or addeth thereto. Now to Abraham and his seed were the promises made. He saith not, and to seeds, as of many, but as of one, and to thy seed, which is Christ. And this I say, that the covenant that was confirmed before of God in Christ, the law, which was 430 years after, cannot disannul, that it should make the promise of none effect. For if the inheritance be of the law, it is no more of promise, but God gave it to Abraham by promise. Wherefore then serveth the law? It was added because of transgressions, till the seed should come to whom the promise was made, and it was ordained by angels in the hand of a mediator. Now a mediator is not a mediator of one, but God is one. Is the law then against the promises of God? God forbid. For if there had been a law given which could have given life, verily righteousness should have been by the law. But the Scripture hath concluded all under sin, that the promise by faith of Jesus Christ might be given to them that believe. But before faith came, we were kept under the law, shut up unto the faith which should afterwards be revealed. Wherefore the law was our schoolmaster to bring us unto Christ, that we might be justified by faith. But after that faith is come, we are no longer under a schoolmaster. For ye are all the children of God by faith in Christ Jesus. For as many of you as have been baptized into Christ have put on Christ. There is neither Jew nor Greek. There is neither bond nor free. There is neither male nor female. For ye are all one in Christ Jesus. And if ye be Christ's, then are ye Abraham's seed, and heirs according to the promise.
Galatians 4. Now I say that the heir, as long as he is a child, differeth nothing from a servant, though he be Lord of all, but is under tutors and governors until the time appointed of the father. Even so we, when we were children, were in bondage under the elements of the world. But when the fullness of the time was come, God sent forth his Son, made of a woman, made under the law, to redeem them that were under the law, that we might receive the adoption of sons. And because ye are sons, God hath sent forth the Spirit of his Son into your hearts, crying, Abba, Father. Wherefore thou art no more a servant, but a son, and if a son, then an heir of God through Christ. Howbeit then, when ye knew not God, ye did service unto them which by nature are no gods. But now, after that ye have known God, or rather are known of God, how turn ye again to the weak and beggarly elements, whereunto ye desire again to be in bondage? Ye observe days, and months, and times, and years. I am afraid of you, lest I have bestowed upon you labor in vain. Brethren, I beseech you, be as I am, for I am as ye are. Ye have not injured me at all. Ye know how through infirmity of the flesh I preached the gospel unto you at the first. And my temptation, which was in my flesh, ye despised not, nor rejected, but received me as an angel of God, even as Christ Jesus. Where is then the blessedness ye spake of? For I bear you record that, if it had been possible, ye would have plucked out your own eyes and have given them to me. Am I therefore become your enemy because I tell you the truth? They zealously affect you, but not well. Yea, they would exclude you that ye might affect them. But it is good to be zealously affected always in a good thing, and not only when I am present with you. My little children, of whom I travail in birth again until Christ be formed in you, I desire to be present with you now, and to change my voice, for I stand in doubt of you. Tell me, ye that desire to be under the law, do ye not hear the law? For it is written that Abraham had two sons, the one by a bondmaid, the other by a free woman. But he who was of the bondwoman was born after the flesh, but he of the free woman was by promise. Which things are an allegory. For these are the two covenants, the one from the Mount Sinai, which gendereth to bondage, which is Agar. For this Agar is Mount Sinai in Arabia, and answereth to Jerusalem, which now is, and is in bondage with her children. But Jerusalem, which is above, is free, which is the mother of us all. For it is written, Rejoice, thou barren that bearest not, break forth and cry, thou that travailest not. For the desolate hath many more children than she which hath an husband. Now we, brethren, as Isaac was, are the children of promise. But as then he that was born after the flesh persecuted him that was born after the Spirit, even so it is now. Nevertheless, what saith the Scripture? Cast out the bondwoman and her son. For the son of the bondwoman shall not be heir with the son of the free woman. So then, brethren, we are not children of the bondwoman, but of the free. Galatians 5. Stand fast, therefore, in the liberty wherewith Christ hath made us free, and be not entangled again with the yoke of bondage. Behold, I, Paul, say unto you, that if ye be circumcised, Christ shall profit you nothing. For I testify again to every man that is circumcised, that he is a debtor to do the whole law. Christ is become of no effect unto you. Whosoever of you are justified by the law, ye are fallen from grace. For we, through the Spirit, wait for the hope of righteousness by faith. For in Jesus Christ neither circumcision availeth anything, nor uncircumcision, but faith which worketh by love. Ye did run well. Who did hinder you that ye should not obey the truth? This persuasion cometh not of him that calleth you. A little leaven leaveneth the whole lump.
I have confidence in you through the Lord, that ye will be none otherwise minded, but he that troubleth you shall bear his judgment, whosoever he be. And I, brethren, if I yet preach circumcision, why do I yet suffer persecution? Then is the offense of the cross ceased. I would they were even cut off which trouble you. For, brethren, ye have been called unto liberty. Only use not liberty for an occasion to the flesh, but by love serve one another. For all the law is fulfilled in one word, even in this: thou shalt love thy neighbor as thyself. But if ye bite and devour one another, take heed that ye be not consumed one of another. This I say then, walk in the Spirit, and ye shall not fulfill the lust of the flesh. For the flesh lusteth against the Spirit, and the Spirit against the flesh, and these are contrary the one to the other, so that ye cannot do the things that ye would. But if ye be led of the Spirit, ye are not under the law. Now the works of the flesh are manifest, which are these:

meekness, temperance, against such there is no law. And they that are Christ's have crucified the flesh with the affections and lusts. If we live in the Spirit, let us also walk in the Spirit. Let us not be desirous of vain glory, provoking one another, envying one another. Galatians 6. Brethren, if a man be overtaken in a fault, ye which are spiritual, restore such an one in the spirit of meekness, considering thyself, lest thou also be tempted. Bear ye one another's burdens, and so fulfill the law of Christ. For if a man think himself to be something when he is nothing, he deceiveth himself. But let every man prove his own work, and then shall he have rejoicing in himself alone, and not in another. For every man shall bear his own burden. Let him that is taught in the word communicate unto him that teacheth in all good things. Be not deceived. God is not mocked. For whatsoever a man soweth, that shall he also reap. For he that soweth to his flesh shall of the flesh reap corruption. But he that soweth to the Spirit shall of the Spirit reap life everlasting. And let us not be weary in well-doing, for in due season we shall reap, if we faint not. As we have therefore opportunity, let us do good unto all men, especially unto them who are of the household of faith. Ye see how large a letter I have written unto you with mine own hand. As many as desire to make a fair show in the flesh, they constrain you to be circumcised, only lest they should suffer persecution for the cross of Christ. For neither they themselves who are circumcised keep the law, but desire to have you circumcised, that they may glory in your flesh. But God forbid that I should glory, save in the cross of our Lord Jesus Christ, by whom the world is crucified unto me, and I unto the world. For in Christ Jesus neither circumcision availeth anything, nor uncircumcision, but a new creature. And as many as walk according to this rule, peace be on them and mercy, and upon the Israel of God. From henceforth let no man trouble me, for I bear in my body the marks of the Lord Jesus. Brethren, the grace of our Lord Jesus Christ be with your spirit. Amen.

The Epistle of Paul the Apostle to the Ephesians. Chapter 1. Paul, an apostle of Jesus Christ, by the will of God, to the saints which are at Ephesus, and to the faithful in Christ Jesus, grace be to you and peace from God our Father and from the Lord Jesus Christ. Blessed be the God and Father of our Lord Jesus Christ, who hath blessed us with all spiritual blessings in heavenly places in Christ, according as he hath chosen us in him before the foundation of the world, that we should be holy and without blame before him in love, having predestinated us unto the adoption of children by Jesus Christ to himself, according to the good pleasure of his will, to the praise of the glory of his grace, wherein he hath made us accepted in the Beloved.

in whom we have redemption through his blood, the forgiveness of sins, according to the riches of his grace, wherein he hath abounded toward us in all wisdom and prudence, having made known unto us the mystery of his will, according to his good pleasure, which he hath purposed in himself, that in the dispensation of the fullness of times he might gather together in one all things in Christ, both which are in heaven and which are on earth, even in him, in whom also we have obtained an inheritance, being predestinated according to the purpose of him who worketh all things after the counsel of his own will, that we should be to the praise of his glory, who first trusted in Christ. In whom ye also trusted after that ye heard the word of truth, the gospel of your salvation, in whom also after that ye believed, ye were sealed with that Holy Spirit of promise, which is the earnest of our inheritance, until the redemption of the purchased possession, unto the praise of his glory. Wherefore I also, after I heard of your faith in the Lord Jesus, and love unto all the saints, cease not to give thanks for you, making mention of you in my prayers, that the God of our Lord Jesus Christ, the Father of glory, may give unto you the spirit of wisdom and revelation in the knowledge of him, the eyes of your understanding being enlightened, that ye may know what is the hope of his calling, and what the riches of the glory of his inheritance in the saints, and what is the exceeding greatness of his power to usward who believe, according to the working of his mighty power, which he wrought in Christ when he raised him from the dead, and set him at his own right hand in the heavenly places, far above all principality, and power, and might, and dominion, and every name that is named not only in this world, but also in that which is to come, and hath put all things under his feet, and gave him to be the head over all things to the church, which is his body, the fullness of him that filleth all in all. Chapter 2. Ephesians. Chapter 2. And you hath he quickened who were dead in trespasses and sins, wherein in time past ye walked according to the course of this world, according to the prince of the power of the air, the spirit that now worketh in the children of disobedience, among whom also we all had our conversation in times past, in the lusts of our flesh, fulfilling the desires of the flesh and of the mind, and were by nature the children of wrath, even as others. But God, who is rich in mercy, for his great love wherewith he loved us, even when we were dead in sins, hath quickened us together with Christ. By grace ye are saved, and hath raised us up together, and made us sit together in heavenly places in Christ Jesus, that in the ages to come he might show the exceeding riches of his grace in his kindness toward us through Christ Jesus. For by grace are ye saved through faith, and that not of yourselves, it is the gift of God, not of works, lest any man should boast. For we are his workmanship, created in Christ Jesus unto good works, which God hath before ordained, that we should walk in them. Wherefore remember, that ye being in time past Gentiles in the flesh, who are called uncircumcision by that which is called the circumcision in the flesh made by hands, that at that time ye were without Christ, being aliens from the commonwealth of Israel, and strangers from the covenants of promise, having no hope, and without God in the world. But now in Christ Jesus, ye who sometimes were far off are made nigh by the blood of Christ. For he is our peace, who hath made both one, and hath broken down the middle wall of partition between us, having abolished in his flesh the enmity, even the law of commandments contained in ordinances, for to make in himself of twain one new man, so making peace, and that he might reconcile both unto God in one body by the cross, having slain the enmity thereby, and came and preached peace to you which were afar off, and to them that were nigh.
For through him we both have access by one Spirit unto the Father. Now therefore ye are no more strangers and foreigners, but fellow citizens with the saints and of the household of God, and are built upon the foundation of the apostles and prophets, Jesus Christ himself being the chief cornerstone, in whom all the building, fitly framed together, groweth unto an holy temple in the Lord, in whom ye also are builded together for an habitation of God through the Spirit. Chapter 3. Ephesians. Chapter 3. For this cause I, Paul, the prisoner of Jesus Christ for you Gentiles, if ye have heard of the dispensation of the grace of God which is given me to you ward, how that by revelation he made known unto me the mystery, as I wrote afore in few words, whereby when ye read, ye may understand my knowledge in the mystery of Christ, which in other ages was not made known unto the sons of men, as it is now revealed unto his holy apostles and prophets by the Spirit, that the Gentiles should be fellow heirs, and of the same body, and partakers of his promise in Christ by the gospel, whereof I was made a minister, according to the gift of the grace of God given unto me by the effectual working of his power. Unto me, who am less than the least of all saints, is this grace given, that I should preach among the Gentiles the unsearchable riches of Christ, and to make all men see what is the fellowship of the mystery, which from the beginning of the world hath been hid in God, who created all things by Jesus Christ, to the intent that now unto the principalities and powers and heavenly places might be known by the church the manifold wisdom of God, according to the eternal purpose which he purposed in Christ Jesus our Lord, in whom we have boldness and access with confidence by the faith of him. Wherefore I desire that ye faint not at my tribulations for you, which is your glory. For this cause I bow my knees unto the Father of our Lord Jesus Christ, of whom the whole family in heaven and earth is named, that he would grant you, according to the riches of his glory, to be strengthened with might by his Spirit in the inner man, that Christ may dwell in your hearts by faith, that ye, being rooted and grounded in love, may be able to comprehend with all saints what is the breadth and length and depth and height, and to know the love of Christ which passeth knowledge, that ye might be filled with all the fullness of God. Now unto him that is able to do exceeding abundantly above all that we ask or think, according to the power that worketh in us, unto him be glory in the church, by Christ Jesus throughout all ages, world without end. Amen.

Chapter 4. Ephesians. Chapter 4. I therefore, the prisoner of the Lord, beseech you that ye walk worthy of the vocation wherewith ye are called, with all lowliness and meekness, with long-suffering, forbearing one another in love, endeavouring to keep the unity of the Spirit in the bond of peace. There is one body and one Spirit, even as ye are called in one hope of your calling, one Lord, one faith, one baptism, one God and Father of all, who is above all, and through all, and in you all. But unto every one of us is given grace, according to the measure of the gift of Christ. Wherefore he saith, when he ascended up on high, he led captivity captive, and gave gifts unto men. Now that he ascended, what is it but that he also descended first into the lower parts of the earth? He that descended is the same also that ascended up far above all heavens, that he might fill all things. And he gave some apostles, and some prophets, and some evangelists, and some pastors and teachers, for the perfecting of the saints, for the work of the ministry, for the edifying of the body of Christ, till we all come in the unity of the faith, and of the knowledge of the Son of God, unto a perfect man, unto the measure of the stature of the fullness of Christ, that we henceforth be no more children, tossed to and fro, and carried about with every wind of doctrine by the sleight of men, and cunning craftiness, whereby they lie in wait to deceive, but speaking the truth in love, may grow up into him in all things, which is the head, even Christ, from whom the whole body, fitly joined together, and compacted by that which every joint supplieth, according to the effectual working and the measure of every part, maketh increase of the body unto the edifying of itself in love. This I say therefore, and testify in the Lord, that ye henceforth walk not as other Gentiles walk, in the vanity of their mind, having the understanding darkened, being alienated from the life of God through the ignorance that is in them, because of the blindness of their heart, who, being past feeling, have given themselves over unto lasciviousness, to work all uncleanness with greediness. But ye have not so learned Christ, if so be that ye have heard him, and have been taught by him, as the truth is in Jesus, that ye put off concerning the former conversation the old man, which is corrupt according to the deceitful lusts, and being renewed in the spirit of your mind, and that ye put on the new man which after God is created in righteousness and true holiness. Wherefore, putting away lying, speak every man truth with his neighbor, for we are members one of another. Be ye angry, and sin not, let not the sun go down upon your wrath, neither give place to the devil. Let him that stole steal no more, but rather let him labor, working with his hands the thing which is good, that he may have to give to him that needeth. Let no corrupt communication proceed out of your mouth, but that which is good to the use of edifying, that it may minister grace unto the hearers. And grieve not the Holy Spirit of God, whereby ye are sealed unto the day of redemption. Let all bitterness and wrath, and anger and clamor and evil speaking, be put away from you with all malice. And be ye kind one to another, tender-hearted, forgiving one another, even as God for Christ's sake hath forgiven you. Chapter 5. Ephesians. Chapter 5. Be ye therefore followers of God as dear children, and walk in love as Christ also hath loved us, and hath given himself for us an offering and a sacrifice to God for a sweet-smelling savor. But fornication, and all uncleanness or covetousness, let it not be once named among you as becometh saints, neither filthiness, nor foolish talking, nor jesting, which are not convenient,
but rather giving of thanks. For this ye know, that no whoremonger, nor unclean person, nor covetous man, who is an idolater, hath any inheritance in the kingdom of Christ and of God. Let no man deceive you with vain words, for because of these things cometh the wrath of God upon the children of disobedience. Be not ye therefore partakers with them. For ye were sometimes darkness, but now are ye light in the Lord. Walk as children of light. For the fruit of the Spirit is in all goodness and righteousness and truth, proving what is acceptable unto the Lord. And have no fellowship with the unfruitful works of darkness, but rather reprove them. For it is a shame even to speak of those things which are done of them in secret. But all things that are reproved are made manifest by the light, for whatsoever doth make manifest is light. Wherefore he saith, Awake thou that sleepest, and arise from the dead, and Christ shall give thee light. See then that ye walk circumspectly, not as fools, but as wise, redeeming the time, because the days are evil. Wherefore be ye not unwise, but understanding what the will of the Lord is. And be not drunk with wine, wherein is excess, but be filled with the Spirit, speaking to yourselves in psalms and hymns and spiritual songs, singing and making melody in your heart to the Lord, giving thanks always for all things unto God and the Father in the name of our Lord Jesus Christ, submitting yourselves one to another in the fear of God. Wives, submit yourselves unto your own husbands as unto the Lord. For the husband is the head of the wife, even as Christ is the head of the church, and he is the Savior of the body. Therefore, as the church is subject unto Christ, so let the wives be to their own husbands in everything. Husbands, love your wives, even as Christ also loved the church, and gave himself for it, that he might sanctify and cleanse it with a washing of water by the word, that he might present it to himself a glorious church, not having spot or wrinkle or any such thing, but that it should be holy and without blemish. So ought men to love their wives as their own bodies. He that loveth his wife loveth himself, for no man ever yet hated his own flesh, but nourisheth and cherisheth it, even as the Lord the church. For we are members of his body, of his flesh, and of his bones. For this cause shall a man leave his father and mother, and shall be joined unto his wife, and they two shall be one flesh. This is a great mystery, but I speak concerning Christ and the church. Nevertheless, let every one of you in particular so love his wife, even as himself, and the wife see that she reverence her husband. Chapter 6 Ephesians Chapter 6 Children, obey your parents in the Lord, for this is right. Honor thy father and mother, which is the first commandment with promise, that it may be well with thee, and thou mayest live long on the earth. And ye fathers, provoke not your children to wrath, but bring them up in the nurture and admonition of the Lord. Servants, be obedient to them that are your masters according to the flesh, with fear and trembling, in singleness of your heart, as unto Christ, not with eye service as men-pleasers, but as the servants of Christ, doing the will of God from the heart, with good will doing service as to the Lord, and not to men, knowing that whatsoever good thing any man doeth, the same shall he receive of the Lord, whether he be bond or free. And ye masters, do the same things unto them, forbearing threatening, knowing that your master also is in heaven. Neither is there respect of persons with him. Finally, my brethren, be strong in the Lord and in the power of his might. Put on the whole armor of God, that ye may be able to stand against the wiles of the devil.
For we wrestle not against flesh and blood, but against principalities, against powers, against the rulers of the darkness of this world, against spiritual wickedness in high places. Wherefore take unto you the whole armor of God, that ye may be able to withstand in the evil day, and having done all, to stand. Stand therefore, having your loins girt about with truth, and having on the breastplate of righteousness, and your feet shod with the preparation of the gospel of peace. Above all, taking the shield of faith, wherewith ye shall be able to quench all the fiery darts of the wicked. And take the helmet of salvation, and the sword of the Spirit, which is the word of God, praying always with all prayer and supplication in the Spirit, and watching thereunto with all perseverance and supplication for all saints, and for me, that utterance may be given unto me, that I may open my mouth boldly to make known the mystery of the gospel, for which I am an ambassador in bonds, that therein I may speak boldly as I ought to speak. But that ye also may know my affairs and how I do, Tychicus, a beloved brother and faithful minister in the Lord, shall make known to you all things, whom I have sent unto you for the same purpose, that ye might know our affairs, and that he might comfort your hearts. Peace be to the brethren, and love with faith from God the Father and the Lord Jesus Christ. Grace be with all them that love our Lord Jesus Christ in sincerity. Amen.

0: The Epistle of Paul the Apostle to the Philippians. Chapter 1. Paul and Timotheus, the servants of Jesus Christ, to all the saints in Christ Jesus which are at Philippi, with the bishops and deacons, grace be unto you and peace from God our Father and from the Lord Jesus Christ. I thank my God upon every remembrance of you, always in every prayer of mine, for you all making request with joy, for your fellowship in the gospel from the first day until now, being confident of this very thing, that he which hath begun a good work in you will perform it until the day of Jesus Christ, even as it is meet for me to think this of you all, because I have you in my heart, inasmuch as both in my bonds and in the defense and confirmation of the gospel, ye all are partakers of my grace. For God is my record how greatly I long after you all in the bowels of Jesus Christ. And this I pray, that your love may abound yet more and more in knowledge and in all judgment, that ye may approve things that are excellent, that ye may be sincere and without offense till the day of Christ, being filled with the fruits of righteousness, which are by Jesus Christ, unto the glory and praise of God. But I would ye should understand, brethren, that the things which happened unto me have fallen out rather unto the furtherance of the gospel, so that my bonds in Christ are manifest in all the palace and in all other places, and many of the brethren in the Lord, waxing confident by my bonds, are much more bold to speak the word without fear. Some, indeed, preach Christ even of envy and strife, and some also of good will. The one preach Christ of contention, not sincerely, supposing to add affliction to my bonds, but the other of love, knowing that I am set for the defense of the gospel. What then? Notwithstanding every way, whether in pretense or in truth, Christ is preached, and I therein do rejoice, yea, and will rejoice. For I know that this shall turn to my salvation through your prayer and the supply of the Spirit of Jesus Christ, according to my earnest expectation and my hope, that in nothing I shall be ashamed, but that with all boldness as always, so now also Christ shall be magnified in my body, whether it be by life or by death. For to me to live is Christ, and to die is gain. But if I live in the flesh, this is the fruit of my labor, yet what I shall choose I wot not. For I am in a strait betwixt two, having a desire to depart, and to be with Christ, which is far better. Nevertheless, to abide in the flesh is more needful for you. And having this confidence, I know that I shall abide and continue with you all for your furtherance and joy of faith, that your rejoicing may be more abundant in Jesus Christ for me by my coming to you again. Only let your conversation be as it becometh the gospel of Christ, that whether I come and see you or else be absent, I may hear of your affairs, that ye stand fast in one spirit, with one mind, striving together for the faith of the gospel, and in nothing terrified by your adversaries, which is to them an evident token of perdition, but to you of salvation, and that of God. For unto you it is given in the behalf of Christ, not only to believe on him, but also to suffer for his sake, having the same conflict which ye saw in me, and now hear to be in me.
1: 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To another edition of Types and Figures. As we read the Bible, we find there are some types and figures that have more than one spiritual application. And in this segment, we'll look at an example of this with the word waters and how that's used in at least three different ways. To start off with, waters can be a type and figure of the gospel. And there's a lot of verses we can go that will show this. But first, let's read from Psalm 105, verse 41. He opened the rock, and the waters gushed out. They ran in the dry places like a river. Now, this is referring to when the Israelites were wandering in the wilderness, and the rock here is a type of Christ, and the water that flowed forth and gave life to the people. Well, that's a representation of the gospel that gushes forth from Christ and was able to bring spiritual life to a sinner when it was the day of salvation. Now, this same picture is in Isaiah 55, verse 1, where we read, "Ho, everyone that thirsteth, come ye to the waters, and he that hath no money, come ye, buy and eat, yea, come buy wine and milk without money and without price." And here in that verse, the Lord is speaking to those that he's working in to thirst after his righteousness. Secondly, waters can also be a picture of the judgment of God. For instance, when God brought the flood in Noah's day upon the world in Genesis 7, the waters were a picture of his wrath. So we can see how the waters of the flood represent the judgment of God. Also in the book of Exodus, when Pharaoh and the Egyptians drowned in the Red Sea, that was a picture of being under the wrath of God. And thirdly, waters can represent people. As in Isaiah 57, verse 20, God connects the wicked to the waters of a troubled sea. Isaiah 57, 20 reads, "But the wicked are like the troubled sea when it cannot rest, whose waters cast up mire and dirt." And additionally, God also directly defines waters as people in Revelation 17:1. Revelation 17:1 says, "And there came one of the seven angels which had the seven vials and talked with me, saying unto me, Come hither, I will show unto thee the judgment of the great whore that sitteth upon many waters." And the great whore sits or rules upon many waters in that verse. And the great whore is Babylon, the kingdom of Satan that ruled over the unsaved of the world. And we see that we're correct in that understanding when we read Revelation 17, verse 15. "And he saith unto me, The waters which thou sawest, where the whore sitteth, are peoples and multitudes and nations in tongues." And in Revelation 17:15, which we just read, there were four references, and that points to the universal aspect or worldwide nature of what's in view. It has to do with the peoples of all the earth. They are the waters that the whore sitteth upon, or that Satan and his kingdom ruled over when he won the right of conquest over mankind in the Garden of Eden, and especially his rule at the end of the Great Tribulation, when God gave him rule over the unsaved peoples of the world. So when we find the word waters somewhere in the Bible, we can ask ourselves, is this pointing to the judgment of God or to the gospel or to people? Well, we have to pray for wisdom and look carefully at the context to kind of help find out which spiritual picture is in view. You've been listening to Types and Figures, Waters, here on eBible Fellowship.

Greetings, everyone. This is Bob Grandy welcoming you to eBible Fellowship's program called Where's That Bible Verse? God tells us in Romans 15, verse 4, "For whatsoever things were written aforetime were written for our learning, that we through patience and comfort of the Scriptures might have hope." During this time, I'll slowly read and then repeat 5 random verses from the King James Bible, but I will not tell you where they are located in God's Word, the Bible. So listen carefully and try to identify which Bible book, chapter, and even the verse number where each verse can be found. Here's the first verse. "Therefore the kinsman said unto Boaz, Buy it for thee. So he drew off his shoe." I'll read it again. "Therefore the kinsman said unto Boaz, Buy it for thee. So he drew off his shoe." Here's the second verse. "Thus the Jews smote all their enemies with the stroke of the sword, and slaughter, and destruction, and did what they would unto those that hated them."

Read it again. Thus the Jews smote all their enemies with the stroke of the sword, and slaughter, and destruction, and did what they would unto those that hated them. Here's the third verse. For to him that is joined to all the living there is hope, for a living dog is better than a dead lion. Now repeat it. For to him that is joined to all the living there is hope, for a living dog is better than a dead lion. Here's the fourth verse. Which were born, not of blood, nor of the will of the flesh, nor of the will of man, but of God. I'll repeat it. Which were born, not of blood, nor of the will of the flesh, nor of the will of man, but of God. Here's the fifth verse. For it is written that Abraham had two sons, the one by a bondmaid, the other by a free woman. I'll repeat it. For it is written that Abraham had two sons, the one by a bondmaid, the other by a free woman. And we'll be back in a moment to discover where these scriptures are located in God's Word, the Bible.

Okay, it's time to find out where today's verses are located in the Bible. Here's the first verse. Therefore the kinsman said unto Boaz, buy it for thee. So he drew off his shoe. That verse is Ruth chapter 4, verse 8. Ruth 4, 8. Here's the second verse. Thus the Jews smote all their enemies with the stroke of the sword, and slaughter, and destruction, and did what they would unto those that hated them. That verse is Esther chapter 9, verse 5. Esther 9, 5. Here's the third verse. For to him that is joined to all the living there is hope, for a living dog is better than a dead lion. That verse is Ecclesiastes chapter 9, verse 4. Ecclesiastes 9, 4. Here's the fourth verse. Which were born, not of blood, nor of the will of the flesh, nor of the will of man, but of God. That verse is John chapter 1, verse 13. John 1, 13. Here's the fifth verse. For it is written that Abraham had two sons, the one by a bondmaid, the other by a free woman. That verse is Galatians chapter 4, verse 22. Galatians 4, 22. Thank you for joining us today to discover where's that Bible verse? And remember what God tells us in Psalm 119, verse 105. Thy word is a lamp unto my feet and a light unto my path.

0: Welcome to eBible Fellowship's Bible Study. In this series of Bible studies, we'll be taking a closer look at the Bible's evidence for the completion of the prolonged judgment day and the end of the world occurring in the year 2033. And now here's your host and Bible teacher, Chris McCann.
1: Hello and welcome to eBible Fellowship's Bible study in the book of Jonah. This is study number 24 in Jonah chapter 2, and it is part of an ongoing series of studies looking at the biblical evidence for the end in the year 2033. I'll read from Jonah 2, verse 7, "When my soul fainted within me, I remembered Jehovah, and my prayer came in unto thee into thine holy temple. They that observe lying vanities forsake their own mercy. But I will sacrifice unto thee with the voice of thanksgiving. I will pay that I have vowed salvation is of Jehovah. And Jehovah spake unto the fish, and it vomited out Jonah upon the dry land." And that is the end of chapter 2. We're back in verse 7. "When my soul fainted within me, I remembered Jehovah. And my prayer came in unto thee into thine holy temple." Last time we discussed how, yes, this would have been true of the man Jonah, but more importantly, it's true of the Lord Jesus Christ, that his soul fainted within. And so we want to look at that idea. What does that mean? Let's go to Lamentations 2. Lamentations is the little book after Jeremiah, and the Lord used Jeremiah to write Lamentations as well. Lamentations 2, starting in verse 10 through 12 at first, it says, "The elders of the daughter of Zion sit upon the ground and keep silence. They have cast up dust upon their heads. They have girded themselves with sackcloth. The virgins of Jerusalem hang down their heads to the ground. Mine eyes do fail with tears. My bowels are troubled. My liver is poured upon the earth for the destruction of the daughter of my people, because the children and the suckling swoon in the streets of the city. They say to their mothers, where is corn and wine? When they swooned as the wounded in the streets of the city, when their soul was poured out into their mother's bosom." The word swoon is the same Hebrew word that's translated as faint. It is 5848 in Strong's Concordance. And here in Lamentation, it's a lament because the enemy has overcome Judah. And that was done at the will of God. God raised up Nebuchadnezzar. He calls him my servant in Jeremiah 25 to bring judgment upon the nations as well as Judah. Why would God bring an enemy and raise him up and call him my servant in order to bring just horrible judgment? The Babylonians, Nebuchadnezzar was king of Babylon, the Babylonians would eventually knock down the wall of Jerusalem. They would eventually burn the temple. They would eventually take many thousands captive of the people of Judah, and they would also kill many. The king of Babylon would kill the king of Judah first, slaying all of his sons before his eyes, and then, the king of Babylon would eventually blind the king of Judah, first slaying his sons before his eyes and then putting out his eyes. So it's an awful, awful judgment, and there was a terrible famine, grievous famine in the city. At various times, as the Babylonians lay siege to eventually cause all that destruction. And so the reference here to the children, the little children, the sucklings swoon. This is picked up, really, as the king of Babylon is a type and figure of Satan. And Satan is called the abomination of desolation in Matthew 24. So the figure of what we're reading in Lamentations, well, that was true history. Yet that idea, that picture is picked up and presented in Matthew 24. And remember, Matthew 24 begins with the disciples asking Christ, what shall be the sign of thy coming, the end of the world? Because Jesus had said in verse 1 and 2, and Jesus went out and departed from the temple, and his disciples came to him for to show him the buildings of the temple. And Jesus said unto them, see not all these things? Verily I say unto you, there shall not be left here one stone upon another that shall not be thrown down. That is the judgment of God on the church, is what it spiritually points to. Again, Christ will be asked, what's the sign of your coming? He's already on the earth, so it's not his first coming. It's his second coming. What's the sign of your coming in the end of the world? And what he will answer has to do with his second coming and the time of the end of the world. Our time period, we've been living in the end stages of Earth's history since 1988. 1988 was the 13,000th year of Earth's history. And the two tribulations got underway. Great Tribulation first, the 23 years from 1988 to 2011, wherein judgment took place on the churches and congregations officially starting in 1994. But anyway, I'm saying that just to set up the abomination of desolation is in the holy place, verse 15. When you therefore shall see the abomination of desolation, that is Satan. That is Satan. Spoken of by Daniel the prophet, stand in the holy place. The holy place is here, referring to the churches and congregations. Again, has to do time of the end. The Lord ended his relationship with Israel in the first century. They ceased to be the holy people. The temple ceased to be holy. Jerusalem ceased to be the holy city. So forth. The holy place is where the Holy Bible would be found in its fullness, the whole Bible, and that would be in the churches and congregations. And that, at the time in the end, is where the abomination of desolation would stand. And then God commands, verse 16, then let them which be in Judea flee into the mountains. In our time, this has been fulfilled. The Lord opened up our understanding to the scriptures that we had to get out of the church. Judea, a figure of the church, the mountains representing the kingdom of God, the Bible, outside the church. So leave the church. Continue to worship God, continue to study, continue to proclaim the truth of the Bible, but it must be done outside of all churches, because within all churches was this abomination of desolation, and the church was under the judgment of God. And so it continues in verse 17. It says, let him which is on the housetop not come down to take anything out of his house, house of God, the church. Neither let him which is in the field return back to take his clothes. Don't go back to the church, for clothing would identify with righteousness, for any kind of, idea that I need to be a part of the church in order to find the righteousness of Christ, in order to be saved. No, do not go back. Verse 19, and woe unto them that are with child, and to them that give suck in those days. But pray ye that your flight be not in the winter, neither on the Sabbath day, for then shall be great tribulation. Great tribulation. Woe unto them that are with child, and to them that give suck in those days. The children and the sucklings swoon in the streets of the city. They say to their mothers, to them that give suck, where is corn and wine, when they swoon as the wounded in the streets of the city, when their soul was poured out into their mother's bosom. Let's go further down here to verse 17 in Lamentations 2. Jehovah hath done that which he had devised. He hath fulfilled his word that he had commanded in the days of old. He has thrown down and hath not pitied, and he has caused thine enemy to rejoice over thee. He has set up the horn of thine adversaries. Their heart cried unto the Lord, O wall of the daughter of Zion, let tears run down like a river day and night. Give thyself no rest. Let not the apple of thine eye cease. Arise, cry out in the night, in the beginning of the watches. Pour out thine heart like water before the face of the Lord. Lift up thy hands toward him for the life of thy young children that faint for hunger in the top of every street. So there, the word is translated as faint in verse 19. That was translated swoon in verse 11 and 12. And here it's specific. Verse 19, the young children, the life of thy young children that faint for hunger in the top of every street. That is what the young ones, the sucklings, swoon in the streets for hunger, for hunger. It's a famine. It's a famine, not of bread and of water, but of hearing the words of Jehovah, Amos 8, verse 11. And if you can't hear, if it's a famine of hearing, Romans 10, 17, faith comes by hearing, and hearing by the word of God. Oh, but hearing will not come by the word of God if there's a famine of hearing, which means God is not saving. God is not saving. Same thing with the fainting for hunger. What kind of hunger? Well, historically, it was physical hunger. Yes, no one's doubting that. No one's saying that's not the case. Yet, there's another kind of hunger the Bible is more concerned with that is a greater terrible thing than physical hunger. In Matthew 5, we read in verse 6, blessed are they which do hunger and thirst after righteousness, for they shall be filled. They shall be filled. And the only ones who would truly hunger and thirst after righteousness would be God's elect. They'll be satisfied. Excuse me, they'll be filled. By the word of God, the Spirit of God will give them salvation, and in salvation they will obtain righteousness. The righteousness of Christ will be imputed to them. That is true of all God's saints, but it's not true of professed Christians, especially at times when God is now determined to judge. And when he began judgment at the house of God, the Spirit of Christ departed. Without the Spirit of Christ, no ears can be open. You can still have the Bible and faith in the proper circumstances with the Spirit in the midst. Faith comes by hearing, and hearing by the Word of God. But even then, it would only be for those predestinated, those elected to receive it. Yet, in the worst of times, when judgment comes, the Spirit departs. Now, across the board, no more hearing, famine of hearing, hunger, fainting for hunger, swooning for hunger, the young ones, woe unto them to give suck in those days. That's what it's referring to the families. The dear families that were in the churches and the congregations, the many children, there was no blessing. There was no salvation for them any longer. The only way to obtain salvation at that time, not today, because it's done everywhere, but at that time was to come out of the church, go to the mountains, like Matthew 24 said, when you see the abomination, you have to get out. You have to get out. You can't stay. Go to the mountains And God was saving a great multitude outside of the churches and congregations, but not within. Well, here's how we understand this. Taking it back to Jonah, let's go back to Jonah. Jonah, again, is a type of Christ under the wrath of God. He is still within the belly of the whale at this point, and his soul faints. When my soul fainted within me, I remembered Jehovah. His soul faints because he's laden with sins at the foundation of the world. He's been slain, the Lamb slain. He's gone to the grave, to death, to pay for them. He had no Savior himself. He had no one to deliver him from experiencing the wrath of God, and so he went to death. He experienced the judgment of God just as much as those in the churches and congregations. The only difference is that since he was Almighty God, this infinite power, this almighty being, he could go to the dead and faint in actuality, just like the wicked of the world faint and hunger after righteousness but do not obtain it, and they die in their sins, and all the unsaved of the world will die and be destroyed on the literal last day of earth's existence, and they will then have to make payment eternally by being dead in the second death for their sins. For their sins, they have made their own atonement. They had to pay for their sins themselves. But Christ was paying for our sins, and he died, he who was life, the very essence of what life is. He went to the dead, he fainted, and there was none to save him, only he was victorious. And I don't know how he could have been, but we can only understand it through the greatness of his being, the just enormity of this being God, that he could overcome, that he could triumph, that he could be victorious over death. And he was. He was. He beat it. He conquered it. And that's why he has the keys of death and hell, because now he owns it. In Matthew 28, if we go there upon the resurrection of Christ in the demonstration, and even the resurrection was a demonstration of his resurrection that took place at the foundation of the world. But in this demonstration, we are shown something very telling. Matthew 28, verse 1, in the end of, I'll read it in the King James and then in the Greek. In the end of the Sabbath, as it began to dawn toward the first day of the week, came Mary Magdalene and the other Mary to see the sepulcher. Literally in the Greek, and this is the proper translation, in the end of the Sabbath, as it began to dawn toward the first of the Sabbaths, came Mary Magdalene and the other Mary to see the sepulcher. It was the end of the series of seventh-day Sabbaths since creation week, and in the beginning, because Christ rose from the dead early Sunday morning, and it was the beginning of the series of Sunday Sabbaths for the New Testament era. And then it says in verse 2, and behold, there was a great earthquake, for the angel of the Lord descended from heaven and came and rolled back the stone from the door and sat upon it. Now, the angel of the Lord who descended from heaven is Christ. His countenance, that's describing that angel of the Lord, and even that name, angel of the Lord, in the Old Testament, it's always God. It's always God. I don't want to go off to prove that, but it can be proven if anyone's interested. His countenance was like lightning, and his raiment white as snow. Compare to Revelation 1, and we read, it says, in verse 13, in the midst of the seven candlesticks, one like unto the Son of Man, clothed with a garment down to the foot, and girt about the paps with a golden girdle. His head and his hairs were white like wool, as white as snow, and his eyes were as a flame of fire, and his feet like unto fine brass, as if they burned in a furnace, and his voice as the sound of many waters. And he had in his right hand seven stars, and out of his mouth went a sharp two-edged sword. And his countenance was as the sun shineth in his strength. And when I saw him, I fell at his feet as dead. And he laid his right hand upon me, saying unto me, Fear not, I am the first and the last. I am he that liveth and was dead. And behold, I am alive forevermore. Amen. And have the keys of hell and of death. That is the angel of the Lord who descended from heaven and came and rolled back the stone from the door. What is that stone? What door? The sepulcher, the tomb, the grave. Christ went into the grave, the lamb slain from the foundation of the world. Out of the belly of hell, cried I, we read in Jonah. Christ went into hell, the grave, into death itself, and overcame it in order to roll back the stone from the door and sat upon it. You see, that stone, it shut the door. It shut the door of hell. And to all who were in the grave, if Christ had not won the victory, if he had not been triumphant, if he had not defeated death and hell, then that stone would have stayed upon the tomb. And yet, rolling it away, it opens. He has the key. The key. He's opening up the grave of hell. He's opening up the door of hell so that the saints of God who have sinned, who have died in their sin, who have gone to physical graves, the saints of God can come out of the tomb. They can come out of the depths of the grave themselves and enter into the kingdom of heaven. And more than that, in the Bible, to sit means to rule. Over and over again, I won't say in every single place, but again and again, when we read the king sat upon his throne, he's ruling. And here is the angel of the Lord who has descended from heaven, whose countenance was like lightning, his raiment white as snow. For fear of him, the keepers did shake and became as dead men. And he has sat upon the stone, Christ, ruling, reigning victoriously over hell, over the grave. He conquered it. Again, I don't know how, a God in his infinite being, his almighty power is just too far above us, too greater than us. I have no idea. I don't think any man has any idea how he could have satisfied death in an eternal way, but he did. But he did, and he rose from the dead. He rose, just as Jonah will soon be vomited out of the whale's belly after accomplishing the 3 days and three nights. So the Lord Jesus Christ came up from the grave. He arose, a mighty triumphing over the sea. And so we are just blessed beyond measure and thankful to God for such a salvation as this, that such wretched sinners, such wretches that every one of us are. I know, I'll definitely speak for myself on that account, a terrible wretch, and yet Jesus paid it all. He paid for all of our sins. He has made the way. He's opened up the door of heaven, but before that, he opened up the door of hell.
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1: Well, greetings, Bible lovers. This is Guy Berry, and welcome to today's edition of eBible Fellowship's Bible Quiz. In John 5, in verse 39, we read the words of Christ, "Search the Scriptures, for in them ye think ye have eternal life, and they are they which testify of me." All right, theologians, are you ready? Here we go again. Question number one, true or false? When David ran to meet Goliath, he was carrying a sword but didn't use it. Is that true or false? When David ran to meet Goliath, he was carrying a sword but didn't use it. Number two, this one might be a little tough. Who was the father of King Josiah? Who was the father of King Josiah? Number three, fill in the blank. This one might be a little tough. When Ezra the scribe stood up to read the law in Nehemiah 8, he stood on a pulpit of blank. Fill in that blank. When Ezra the scribe stood up to read the law in Nehemiah 8, he stood on a pulpit of what? Number four, name someone who wrote a psalm other than David, Solomon, or Moses. Name someone who wrote a psalm other than David, Solomon, or Moses. And number five, what does the word poor mean? P-U-R. What does that word mean? Poor, P-U-R. And we'll hear those answers in a moment.

Okay, today's answers. Question number one. True or false, when David ran to meet Goliath, he was carrying his sword but didn't use it. That's false. He killed Goliath with a sling and a stone. He had nothing else. That's false. You read that in 1 Samuel 17, verse 50. Number two. Who was the father of King Josiah? Amon was Josiah's father. You read that in 2 Chronicles 33, verse 25. Amon was the father of Josiah. 2 Chronicles 33, 25. Number three, fill in the blank. When Ezra the scribe stood up to read the law in Nehemiah 8, he stood on a pulpit of wood. When he stood up to read the law in Nehemiah 8, he stood on a pulpit of wood. You can find that account in Nehemiah 8, verses 3 and 4. Nehemiah 8, verses 3 and 4. Number 4. Name someone who wrote a psalm other than David, Solomon, or Moses. We read of Asaph writing some psalms. He wrote Psalm 50, Psalms 73 to 83, and we read of the sons of Korah writing some psalms, Psalms 47, 48, 49, 84, and 88. Asaph wrote Psalm 50 and Psalm 73 to 83, and the sons of Korah wrote Psalms 47, 48, 49, 84, and 88. And number five, what does the word pur, P-U-R, mean? It means the lot. And you read that in Esther 3, 7. Pur means the lot. Esther 3, 7. That's our eBible Fellowship Bible quiz for today. And may God bless your study in His Word.

When God shut the door of salvation beginning Judgment Day on May 21, 2011, nothing outwardly was seen or heard. God's children were bewildered, perplexed, and quite confused. For some of us, God enlightened the eyes of our understanding rather quickly. For others of us, God did not do so until very recently. We cannot help but wonder how many more there are who have already been saved and therefore, even at this late hour, will come to see and understand the true and righteous nature of Judgment Day. Let's give ear to the words of Ephesians chapter 1, verses 15 to 18, which read, "Wherefore I also, after I heard of your faith in the Lord Jesus and love unto all the saints, cease not to give thanks for you, making mention of you in my prayers, that the God of our Lord Jesus Christ, the Father of glory, may give unto you the spirit of wisdom and revelation in the knowledge of him, the eyes of your understanding being enlightened, that ye may know what is the hope of his calling, and what the riches of the glory of his inheritance in the saints." These words should encourage our hearts, knowing this, that if someone was given the faith of the Lord Jesus Christ, or in other words, had become saved before Judgment Day began, the Father of glory will enlighten the eyes of their understanding to see the true and righteous nature of Judgment Day, including the very real expectation that sometime in the year 2033 will be the time when all of God's saints will enter into the eternal glory of God's inheritance in the new earth and new heavens.

0: Hi, this is Harry Dysart with eBible Fellowship. Thanks for joining us for the Psalm of the Day. As our Lord says in His Word in Ephesians chapter 5, verses 19 and 20, speaking to yourselves in psalms and hymns and spiritual songs, singing and making melody in your heart to the Lord, giving thanks always for all things unto God and the Father, in the name of our Lord Jesus Christ. Psalm 89. My skill of Ethan, the Ezrahite. I will sing of the mercies of Jehovah forever. With my mouth will I make known thy faithfulness to all generations. For I have said, mercy shall be built up forever. Thy faithfulness shalt thou establish in the very heavens. I have made a covenant with my chosen. I have sworn unto David, my servant. Thy seed will I establish forever, and build up thy throne to all generations, Selah. And the heaven shall praise thy wonders, O Jehovah. Thy faithfulness also in the congregation of the saints. For who in the heaven can be compared unto Jehovah? Who among the sons of the mighty can be likened unto Jehovah? God is greatly to be feared in the assembly of the saints, and to be had in reverence of all them that are about him. O Jehovah God of hosts, who is a strong Jehovah like unto thee, or to thy faithfulness round about thee? Thou rulest the raging of the sea. When the waves thereof arise, thou stillest them. Thou hast broken Rahab in pieces. As one that is slain, thou hast scattered thine enemies with thy strong arm. The heavens are thine, the earth also is thine. As for the world and the fullness thereof, thou hast founded them. The north and the south thou hast created them.
1: Tab

Hazor and Hermon shall rejoice in thy name. Thou hast a mighty arm, strong is thy hand, and high is thy right hand. Justice and judgment are the habitation of thy throne. Mercy and truth shall go before thy face. Blessed is the people that know the joyful sound. They shall walk, O Jehovah, in the light of thy countenance. In thy name shall they rejoice all the day, and in thy righteousness shall they be exalted. For thou art the glory of their strength, and in thy favor our horn shall be exalted. For Jehovah is our defense, and the Holy One of Israel is our King. Then thou spakest in vision to thy Holy One, and saidst, I have laid help upon one that is mighty. I have exalted one chosen out of the people. I have found David my servant. With my holy oil have I anointed him. With whom my hand shall be established, mine arm also shall strengthen him. The enemy shall not exact upon him, nor the son of wickedness afflict him. And I will beat down his foes before his face, and plague them that hate him. But my faithfulness and my mercy shall be with him, and in my name shall his horn be exalted. I will set his hand also in the sea, and his right hand in the rivers. He shall cry unto me, Thou art my Father, my God, and the rock of my salvation. Also I will make him my firstborn, higher than the kings of the earth. My mercy will I keep for him forevermore, and my covenant shall stand fast with him. His seed also will I make to endure forever, and his throne as the days of heaven. If his children forsake my law, and walk not in my judgments, if they break my statutes and keep not my commandments, then will I visit their transgression with the rod, and their iniquity with stripes. Nevertheless, my loving kindness will I not utterly take from him, nor suffer my faithfulness to fail. My covenant will I not break, nor alter the thing that is gone out of my lips. Once have I sworn by my holiness that I will not lie unto David. His seed shall endure forever, and his throne as the sun before me. It shall be established forever, as the moon, and as a faithful witness in heaven, Selah. But thou hast cast off and abhorred. Thou hast been wroth with thine anointed. Thou hast made void the covenant of thy servant. Thou hast profaned his crown by casting it to the ground. Thou hast broken down all his hedges. Thou hast brought his strongholds to ruin. All that pass by the way spoil him. He is a reproach to his neighbors. Thou hast set up the right hand of his adversaries. Thou hast made all his enemies to rejoice. Thou hast also turned the edge of his sword, and hast not made him to stand in the battle. Thou hast made his glory to cease, and cast his throne down to the ground. The days of his youth hast thou shortened. Thou hast covered him with shame, Selah. How long, Jehovah, wilt thou hide thyself forever? Shall thy wrath burn like fire? Remember how short my time is. Wherefore hast thou made all men in vain? What man is he that liveth and shall not see death? Shall he deliver his soul from the hand of the grave, Selah?
Lord, where are thy former loving kindnesses which thou swearest unto David in thy truth? Remember, Lord, the reproach of thy servants, how I do bear in my bosom the reproach of all the mighty people, wherewith thine enemies have reproached, O Jehovah, wherewith they have reproached the footsteps of thine anointed. Blessed be Jehovah forevermore. Amen and amen. As our Lord instructs us, we read in Psalm 47, verses 6 and 7. Sing praises to God, sing praises unto our King, sing praises. For God is the King of all the earth, sing ye praises with understanding. Please join us again for the Psalm of the Day. May God's word be praised.

0: 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With his Bible study, here's eBible Fellowship's Robert Daniels.
1: Let's begin with a word of prayer. Gracious Heavenly Father, we come to you this Lord's Day. We thank you, O Lord, that you have given us thy word, the Bible. O Lord, thy word is true. Thy word is faithful. And O Lord, every time we read the Bible, it is Almighty God who is speaking to us. And O Lord, as you speak to us from your word, O Father, could it be that you will continue to open our understanding to the truth that is in thy word? For us, Father, for ourselves, we can't understand it. And O Father, we know that thy word is faithful and true. And O Father, all your promises in your word will come to pass. And from what we're learning, Father, in your word, that we're right at the very edge of eternity. And O Lord, could it be that 2033 could be that year? And if we're incorrect about anything, Father, could it be that you will correct us from your word, the Bible? Father, once again, we thank you for bringing us here. We thank you for your traveling mercies. And we want to pray for our children, our families, and all of us who are listening. May you bless, O Lord, thy word to the hearts of thy people. And O Lord, we pray for all the activities of this day. Could it be, O God, that all things may be done to the praise of thy glory? And O Father, I pray for Eddie and Chris and the Q&A time together, and pray, O Lord, also for eBible, that you may continue to bless eBible Fellowship. Father, this is not our ministry, it's yours. You are the one who have raised it up in this day in which we're living. And me pray for the radio ministry, Father, and we pray for the track distribution, local track distribution, and international track distribution. I pray as we feed sheep in this day, Father, that we may come across some of thine elect, which you have saved, because you saved a great multitude leading up to May 21, 2011. And, O Lord, and we know that they're out there in these different nations. Once again, O Lord, we thank you for this time around your word. May all things be done to your praise of thy glory. We ask these things in Jesus' name. Amen. I'd like to continue on a little bit about that verse we've been looking at in Colossians chapter 1. Every time I try to go to something else, it just leads me back to this particular verse. We know that the only way any one of us can walk in God's commandments, we have to have the Spirit of God in us. No one can walk before God the way God has commanded us to do unless God has saved that person. No matter what anybody might say, God tells us in the Bible that when he commands us to love him, he commands us to repent. He commands us to believe the gospel. And the only way we could do that, God tells us, let's turn to John. Let's go over to John chapter 3. It's a very familiar verse, but I just want to read these verses for those who may not know it, because we know in our time that God has saved a great multitude of people, and some of them don't know these things, but we know it. And it's one of the beautiful things about God's word is this. You could read John 3 verse 16. And you memorize that for years and years and years. And we know it. Have you ever gotten tired of reading John chapter 3, verse 16, or Ephesians 2, 8? We know it. But we never get tired of hearing it, because it is God who is speaking to us. No matter how many times we've heard familiar verses in the Bible, we never get tired of hearing these verses. But as I said, there are those who don't know it. We know that God has saved a great multitude, and they're out there in this world, and they may not know it. So we should always remember that, because by God's mercy, when he was using family radio, we have learned a tremendous amount of information from Brother Camping. And we could be, in our knowledge of the Bible, we could be way ahead of someone else who God has saved and they're just learning. And we have to be very mindful of that as we study the Bible. In John chapter 3, verses, start reading verse 2. Here God says, John chapter 3, verse 2. Let's start reading verse 1. And there was a man of the Pharisees named Nicodemus, a ruler of the Jews. The same came to Jesus by night and said unto him, Rabbi, we know that thou art a teacher come from God, for no man can do these miracles that thou doest except God be with him. Jesus answered and said unto him, Verily, verily, I say unto you, except a man be born again, he cannot see the kingdom of God. So in order for any one of us to walk worthy of Jehovah, or walk in God's commandments, and do what he says in a God-glorifying way, we must be born again. God, Holy Spirit, have to be in us. And he goes on, verse 4, Nicodemus said unto him, How can men be born when he is old? Can he enter the second time into his mother's womb and be born? Jesus answered, Verily, verily, I say unto thee, except a man be born of water and of the Spirit, he cannot enter into the kingdom of God. That which is born of flesh is flesh, and that which is born of the Spirit is spirit. And verse 7 says, Marvel not that I said unto thee, ye must be born again. It's not an option. In order for us to do God's way, God tells us we must be born again. God, Holy Spirit, has to indwell us to walk in his commandments faithfully and to do what he says. There is no question about that. You must be born again. And that's what the Bible tells us. And also, let's look at another passage here before I go. I continue on. In 1 Peter chapter 1, start reading in verse 22 and verse 23. 1 Peter chapter 1, verses 22 and 23. Here God says, being born again, is in the new birth in Christ, not of corruptible seed, but of incorruptible, by the word of God, which liveth and abideth forever. See what God tells us, the word of God, being born of the word of God, says, which liveth. God's word is living. The Bible is not an ordinary book. It is a reflection of the infinite mind of God. It's not a writing like man's book. I know whatever man has written has come out of the corruptible mind of men, and it's not true. The Bible is living. It is the word of God, and it says it liveth and abideth forever. So wonderfully true God's word is, but God says here that we're born again. We have to be born from above to do what God has told us to do. Just like he tells us in Ezekiel 36, God gives us, put his spirit within us. I mentioned that a while back. And God is the one who causes us to walk in his commandments. Of ourselves, we cannot do it. God is the one who puts his spirit within us. Let me read it again. In Ezekiel chapter 36, and this is a very familiar verse to many of us. In Ezekiel 36, verse 25, here God tells us, then will I sprinkle clean water upon you, and you shall be clean from your filthiness, and from all your idols will I cleanse you. And here it says, and a new heart also will I give you, and a new spirit, and will I put within you, and I will take away this stony heart out of your flesh, and I will give your heart flesh, and I will put my spirit within thee, and cause you to walk in my statutes, and he shall keep my judgments and do them. It's God's action. He's the one who will have us to walk in his commandments. He does it. It's nothing. We can't, because remember, what is our condition before we're saved? We're dead in trespasses and sins. A dead person can't hear anything or see anything. Well, when God saves us and he gives us his spirit, then he calls us to do what he commands us to do. So all praise and glory goes to God for salvation. But with that said, let's turn over to 1 Thessalonians. 1 Thessalonians, we're going to look at. And we're going to look at 1 Thessalonians chapter 1 Thessalonians chapter 2. 1 Thessalonians chapter 2, and we're going to read verses 10 to 12. 1 Thessalonians chapter 2, verses 10 to 12. There we read, "Ye are witnesses, and God also, how holy and justly and unblameable we behaved ourselves among you that believe. As ye know how, we exhort and comforted and charge every one of you as a father does his children, that ye should walk worthy of God, who hath called you unto his kingdom and glory." So God is the one who causes us to walk worthy of God, and he doesn't stop there. He goes on, "Who hath called you," the elect. They're the ones who are called of God unto his kingdom and glory. And our little minds cannot even begin to understand the glories of the kingdom of God. We can't understand it. It's spiritual. We know the Bible is absolutely true. And God says that he has called you unto his kingdom and glory. I want to look at this verse here for a little bit. Let's look at 1 Corinthians. Let's turn to 1 Corinthians chapter 1. 1 Corinthians chapter 1, I'm going to read verses 8 and 9. God gives us some more information there. 1 Corinthians chapter 1, verses 8 and 9. Here God tells us, "Who shall also confirm you unto the end, that ye may be blameless?" And when we become a child of God, now we are blameless in God's sight. Blameless in the day of our Lord Jesus Christ. God is faithful. God is faithful. Whatever God has promised us, whatever he says, God is faithful and true. His word is absolute truth. And we cannot emphasize that enough. God is faithful, by whom ye, speaking about the believers, were called unto the fellowship of his Son, Jesus Christ, our Lord. So you see who does the calling. See, remember God says, many are called, but few are chosen. But the few that are chosen are the elect. The elect. And also look at, remember God's the one who called us to his kingdom and glory. And it's only the grace of God that he has done it. And not one of us is deserving of it. If you look at 1 Peter chapter 5, let's turn to 1 Peter chapter 5, verses 10 to 11. 1 Peter chapter 5, verses 10 to 11. Here God tells us, but the God of all grace, who has called us, the elect, he's called us unto his eternal glory by Christ Jesus, after that he have suffered a while, make you perfect, establish you, and strengthen you. To him be glory and dominion forever and ever. So you see, God has called his elect to spend eternity with him. And he does it through the word of God, which is true, because the word of God is living and it is powerful. And God applies it to the heart of that person during the day of salvation, and he saves them. Because those are the few, those are the ones who are going to walk in God's commandment. And God has given to us, his elect, a great desire to be obedient to what he says. Because God tells you, if you love me, do what I say. Keep my commandments. Do what he says. A person could say whatever they want to say out of their mouth, but if you're not being obedient to God's commandment, we're being hypocritical. If we love, you see throughout the whole Bible, obedience. It's not an option. The child of God, God has given the child of God a true desire to be obedient to his commandments. We want to do what he says. No question about that. And each one of us have to look at our own heart. Do I have a real desire? Am I happiest when I'm doing what God commands me to do? And we live in a world that is under the judgment of God, and it's living in this world as a child of God is not easy. First of all, we're living in a body that is not saved. Our bodies are not saved. It's showing corruption every day. It gets old, and eventually, if the Lord tarries long enough, it dies. But wonderfully for the child of God, physical death is not the end of that person. Remember what God tells us? To be absent from the body is to be present with Christ. Remember at the death of the resurrection of Lazarus, when Christ asked them, "I am the resurrection and the life." Then he would turn to the disciples and ask them a very important question. "Believest thou this?" What God is saying to them, you know, do we really trust the Bible and believe what God is saying to us? That physical death is not the end of the child of God. Is that wonderful time when our spirit existence will leave our bodies and go to be with Christ? So, true child of God should not fear physical death. Shouldn't fear it at all. In the world, you know, because they have no hope, they are afraid of it. You know, I hear people say, Am I going to die? Why are they so troubled by it? They have no hope. This is all they're going to have in this life, and they hate to leave it behind. But for the child of God, we have something far greater than this corruptible earth. Because at the end of the day, God is going to destroy it. And wonderful promise to the elect that he's going to create new heavens and new earth wherein dwelleth righteousness. Let's turn over to 1 John. 1 John chapter 3. 1 John chapter 3, the first three verses. There we read, it says, "Behold, what manner of love." I look up this word, "Behold," I thought I wrote it on my paper, but "Behold what manner of love the Father has bestowed upon us." And what kind of love is that? It's the agape love that God gives. And the love that God has bestowed upon us, it's a love that God has loved us from all eternity past, the elect. And he only loved those whom he has chosen to salvation. But the love that God has bestowed upon us is through the Lord Jesus Christ. And not only did God tell us he loves us, but he actually demonstrated it. We know that Christ paid for our sins from the foundation of the world, but he also came into this world and took on a human nature, and he demonstrated the love he has for us through Christ. He paid for the sins of all his elect from the foundation of the world. Then we know now on the cross that he wasn't paying for sin when he was there. It was a demonstration of what he had already had done. And it is a love that only God is capable of loving his people. And it says, it goes on, "Behold what manner of love the Father has bestowed upon us, the elect, that we should be called sons of God. Therefore the world knoweth us not, because he knew him not. Beloved, now are we the sons of God, and it does not yet appear what we shall be, but we know that now when he shall appear, we shall be like him, or we shall see him as he is." This love that he has bestowed upon us is an everlasting love that it goes on forever. He loved us in eternity past, you know. This just didn't happen when he went to the cross, because it says that we were chosen in him from the foundation of the world. I mentioned this word "behold" here for a minute. It's Greek number 3708. And when he says that it used in the Bible as to see, when he says "behold, see," and the only way we could see it unless our spiritual eyes are open. and to see what manner of love, and that love was through Christ. We see it spiritually through Christ, which was bestowed upon each and every one of his elect. It's an eternal love that goes on forever. You know, when you stop to think about it, when you think about all the sins that was laden upon him, and how many sins that I've committed throughout my life, and future sins that he has paid for, is an enormous amount of sin that was laden upon the Lord Jesus Christ. And you think if that number, which we're seeing in the Bible of 200 million people, possibly 200 million, we can't even imagine the amount of sin that was laden upon the Lord Jesus Christ, and he paid for it. That is a love beyond human comprehension. And we all stand guilty before him. We're all sinners. We deserve to be destroyed forever. But God, in his infinite mercy, decided to save a people for himself. You know, how he demonstrated his love to us in saving an elect people. It's mind-boggling. But is it true? Yeah. Yeah, God, Christ has done it. Let's look at, turn over to the Gospel of John, chapter 15. Let's turn to John, chapter 15. Are we going to start reading in verse, let's start reading in verse 9. In John, chapter 15, verse 9. As the Father has loved me, so have I loved you. This Christ is speaking, and it's a lot beyond, we can't understand it, because he's using Christ as saying, the Father has loved me, so have I loved you, continue ye in my love. If ye keep my commandments, ye shall abide in my love, even as I have kept my Father's commandment and abide in his love. These things have I spoken unto you, that my joy may remain in you, and that your joy may be full. And he goes on in verse 12, this is my commandment, that ye love one another as I have loved you. And in verse 13, greater love hath no man than this, than a man, which is Christ. Christ is a man, lay down his life for his friends. There is no greater love than that Christ took our place. And he paid for the sins of all of his elect. There is no greater love than that. The love of God, which he showed to us through the Lord Jesus Christ, that by his death, through his death, we can live. And the love that he has bestowed upon us is the love that we can't even, none of us deserve it. And is this true? Yes. God is not making these things up or just speaking willy-nilly. These things are so, that God has so put his love upon that person. It's an amazing grace and a love of God for him to do such a thing as this. And turn over to John chapter 17, verse 24. God gives us some more information here in John 17, verse 24 to 26. Here, Christ speaking, Father, I will that they also whom thou hast given me, you know, we're the elect child of God was given to the Lord Jesus Christ, be with me where I am, that they may behold my glory, which thou hast given me, for thou lovest me before the foundation of the world. Here Christ is praying. He says, the Father lovest him before the foundation of the world. And we are in him. God's elect are in him. So God love us too before the foundation of the world. Now, you know, this is an amazing language. And he goes on in verse 25. O righteous Father, the world hath not known thee, but I have known thee, and these have known that thou hast sent me. And I have declared unto them thy name, and will declare it, that the love wherewith thou lovest me may be in them, and I in them. You see this beautiful language here. God is speaking about the love that he has given to us, and we also will love him back by being obedient to his commandments. So you see how beautiful this is, how God is speaking about the love that he has for the one soul he has chosen from the foundation of the world. It is a wonderful thing that God has done for his elect people. And we can't, we read it in the Bible and you have to pinch yourself. Is this really true? Yeah, because the Bible is absolute truth. And we serve a God that cannot lie. And we know these things are so. And those who God has saved, they've given them their Holy Spirit, and he has opened their eyes to this. We just stand there in open mouth awe that God would do that for a sinner like me. And when you look at the way you were before God saved you and for God to bestow such a great love upon you, and we're no different than nobody else. I don't care where you're from or what nation you was born in or your education level or what race you might be from. We're all in the same boat. We're all sinners. The Bible tells us that. All have sinned and come short of the glory of God. And for God to bestow such a love upon a sinner, it's an amazing thing that God has given to you if you're a child of God, eternal life. And we read the verse earlier that we're sons of his, and we're going to reign with him throughout all eternity. And he just pours it on, the blessing that he just pours it on sinful, corruptible, filthy human beings are we are by nature, that he would do that. That God will so humble himself. God, you think about it, God took on human flesh and came into this world, and he demonstrated what he's done for unworthy sinners. And he's done it. And then he has forgiven you, if you're a child of God, all your transgressions. He blots it out, and he gives you the righteousness of Christ. And he gives you the faith to believe, and he gives you his Holy Spirit. And all these things are a gift of God. And for him to do this, you know, you stand there in awe of it. But is it all true? Of course it is. God's word is true and holy. There's no error in the original Greek and Hebrew language. God in the original, the Bible is absolute truth. You hear that e-Bible over and over and over.

God's and an everlasting kingdom, you know. And but let's look at some verses here. Just keep that verse in mind, but let's turn to Romans 1. Over Romans chapter 1, and we're going to start reading in verse 5. Romans chapter 1, we're going to start reading in verse 5. It says, by whom we have received grace. And, you know, we know in the Bible that we cannot receive anything in John 3, verse 27, unless it was given to us. Grace is a gift. I know we all know this already, but it's bear repeating. Grace is a gift of God. We can't earn it, neither do we deserve it. It's given. And he goes on, by whom we have received grace, you know, it's by Christ, and apostleship for the obedience of the faith among all nations in his name, among whom we are also the called of Jesus Christ. So God's elect, we are the called of him. And, you know, during the day of salvation, you know, the gospel call went out. Wonderfully, God, at that time, God used family radio and a faithful Bible teacher like Brother Camping, and the gospel went out. I remember years ago, I think I was in 10th grade in high school when I first heard Mr. Camping. And he would always insist on grace, the grace of God. I didn't quite understand what he was saying. By God's mercy, I kept listening. I remember going home after high school. I know you probably heard this before. Me and my brother, we were listening to, was fooling around with the radio dial in a little car we had, and we heard Hendrik Van Dyke was reading the Bible. And we both looked at each other like, what? And I noted the dial on the radio, what station it was on. And I remember coming home from high school, and I went in my room and I turned on the radio and make sure I had the right thing. And there was family radio. And by God's mercy, never stopped listening. And this was a while back. And I remember listening and hear him speak about so many things that I wasn't really resistant to it. I would keep listening and listening. And I make tons of tapes from his studies. And at that time, he was going to, I think, this is a Mark of the Revelation study back in the 70s. I don't want to age myself here, but I kept listening over the years, and he would talk about a lot of things in the Bible, but by God's mercy, I kept listening. And I noticed that when I kept listening and I would move towards sin to do something wrong, my heart was like it was about to jump out of my chest, because I knew something, I was heading in the wrong direction. And that every day I would come home and listen to the Floating Forum and listen to his Bible study. And I learned a tremendous amount. He starts talking about grace and salvation and how grace is a gift of salvation, is a gift of God, and all of these things. I would just keep on listening throughout my high school years. And I tell you, it kept me, you know, doing the right thing, if you want to say that, you know, because every time I tried to go this way, I would like hear Mr. Camping's voice in my head. you know, sin is sin. That is sin. That is sin. But by God's mercy, you know, we kept on listening to what he is saying. And I tell you, it was a great, great blessing in my life and the lives of many, that, you know, how God has raised up that minister, faithful ministry at that time. But with that said, let's turn to 2 Peter. Let's turn to 2 Peter chapter 1. 2 Peter chapter 1, and we're going to read from verse 12. 2 Peter chapter 1, start reading in verse 12. I want to make it absolutely sure that I'm turning to the right verse. Okay, 2 Peter chapter 1, verse, okay, 2 Peter chapter 1, verse 12. Wherefore I will not be negligent to put you always in remembrance of these things. One of the reasons why I brought this up, I said earlier that although we know a lot about God's word, the Bible, by God's mercy, and by he has opened our understanding to a lot of things. And I said, although we may know John 3:16, you can say it backwards, but there may be those who don't know it. And it's nothing wrong in going over

0: things that you understand or you know. Because here God tells us in verse 12, wherefore I will not be negligent to put you always in remembrance of these things, though ye know them and be established in the present truth. Yet I think it meet, as long as I am in this tabernacle, to stir you up by putting you in remembrance, knowing that shortly I must put off my tabernacle, even our Lord Jesus hath showed me. Moreover, I will endeavor that ye may be able, after my decease, to have these things always in remembrance. So although we know a lot about the Bible, but sometimes the basic and the simple things, we should talk about them. Bring them back up to remember. Do I understand this teaching correctly? Is it what the Bible teaches? And we should always do that. If, let's say, you would meet a person who God has saved leading up to May 21, 2011, and maybe that person could be one of God's elect, they're not going to understand everything that you know. So that's where your patience comes in. We should humbly almost hold their hand and tell them about grace and things. You know, nothing in the Bible is simple. Of course not. It's the God's word, the Bible. But we should always be willing to show someone or talk to them about what grace is, or explain to them what John 3:16 means, or Ephesians 2:8, 9, and 10, as they may not know. So you simply, humbly lay it out to that person. How many times did Christ tell the apostle that he was going to the cross? Several times. Did they get it? No. It went right over their heads. But Christ, in his love and patience, because he's the perfect teacher and he knows, Christ understood that the disciples didn't understand what he was saying to them. Of course he did. But he would gently go over it, go over it, go over it again and again. And so should we be that way. We should always be ready, God tells us, to share the gospel with someone. Or they may ask a simple, basic question they may not know. So we have to humbly, by God's mercy, show it to them. Show it to them. If your child comes to you and asks you about a Bible verse, Dad, what's grace? They're asking because they don't know. So you humbly lay it out to them what it is. Patience. You know, we ought to walk in humility, you know, and so forth. I have so much to say. I think I better stop here and save it for another time. Okay, let's stop here and pray. Heavenly Father, we thank you, Father, for your word, the Bible. Father in heaven, it's only by your mercy and your grace that we know what we know. Father, thou art infinite in wisdom. Thou art the source of all true wisdom. And yet, you teach us. You break things down to us. Because, Father, we're not fast learners. You know, our mind is as a grain of a sand. You know, we're corruptible human beings. And what do we know? But, oh, Father, as we humbly come before your word this day, could it be, oh God, that you will continue to teach us your word and correct us from your word? And not one of us have 100% truth. But, oh Father, we ask that if we say something or teach something that is not true or faithful to your word, oh Father, correct us. Correct us from your word, the Bible. And, oh Father, we pray once again for the Bible, that you will keep the Bible faithful to your word. Pray for the radio ministries. We pray as we try to feed sheep that you may bring the sheep to hear these Bible studies over the radio, shortwave, the tract distribution locally and domestically. Oh, Father, could it be that you may continue to lead us, guide us in the path that we ought to go? Father, we don't know anything. We don't know anything at all of ourselves. But, oh, Father, we're so thankful and grateful for your word, the Bible. The Bible is absolute truth. And, oh, Father, could it be that you will continue to bless, and we pray for our loved ones. We pray for our families. We thank you for bringing us here again today on the Lord's Day. We thank you for your traveling mercies. We thank you for all the physical blessings, our home, our jobs, our health, and all these things, Father, comes from Thee. Could it be, O God, that you may see fit to bring us back here again? I pray for the upcoming conference that you may bless it, Father, and may it be to your glory. We ask these things in Jesus' name. Amen.
1: 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To hear more of Robert's studies, visit eBibleFellowship.org. Until next time, may the Lord's perfect will be done.

Happy faces line the hallways, those whose lives he has redeemed. Broken homes he has mended, those from prison he has freed. Little children and the aged, hand in hand stand all aglow, who were crippled, broken, ruined, now dressed in garments white as snow.

0: We welcome you to eBible Fellowship's Bible Reading Program. We read in 2 Timothy 3, verse 16, "All Scripture is given by inspiration of God and is profitable for doctrine, for reproof, for correction, for instruction in righteousness." Now, let's begin our Bible Reading Program.
1: Judges. Now after the death of Joshua, it came to pass that the children of Israel asked the Lord, saying, "Who shall go up for us against the Canaanites first to fight against them?" And the Lord said, "Judah shall go up. Behold, I have delivered the land into his hand." And Judah said unto Simeon his brother, "Come up with me into my lot, that we may fight against the Canaanites, and I likewise will go with thee into thy lot." So Simeon went with him. And Judah went up, and the Lord delivered the Canaanites and the Perizzites into their hand. And they slew of them in Bezek 10,000 men. And they found Adoni-Bezek in Bezek, and they fought against him, and they slew the Canaanites and the Perizzites. But Adoni-Bezek fled, and they pursued after him, and caught him, and cut off his thumbs and his great toes. And Adoni-Bezek said, 70 kings, having their thumbs and their great toes cut off, gathered their meat under my table. As I have done, so God hath requited me. And they brought him to Jerusalem, and there he died. Now the children of Judah had fought against Jerusalem, and taken it, and smitten it with the edge of the sword, and set the city on fire. And afterward the children of Judah went down to fight against the Canaanites that dwelt in the mountain, and in the south, and in the valley. And Judah went against the Canaanites that dwelt in Hebron. Now the name Hebron before was Kiriath Arba. And they slew Sheshai and Ahiman and Talmai. And from thence he went against the inhabitants of Debir. And the name of Debir before was Kiriath Sepher. And Caleb said, "He that smiteth Kiriath Sepher and taketh it, to him will I give Achsah my daughter to wife." And Othniel the son of Kenaz, Caleb's younger brother, took it. And he gave him Achsah his daughter to wife. And it came to pass, when she came to him, that she moved him to ask of her father a field. And she lighted from off her ass, and Caleb said unto her, "What wilt thou?" And she said unto him, "Give me a blessing, for thou hast given me a south land, give me also springs of water." And Caleb gave her the upper springs and the nether springs. And the children of the Kenite, Moses' father-in-law, went up out of the city of palm trees with the children of Judah into the wilderness of Judah, which lieth in the south of Arad, and they went and dwelt among the people. And Judah went with Simeon his brother, and they slew the Canaanites that inhabited Zephath, and utterly destroyed it. And the name of the city was called Hormah. Also Judah took Gaza with the coast thereof, and Ascalon with the coast thereof, and Ekron with the coast thereof. And the Lord was with Judah, and he drave out the inhabitants of the mountain, but could not drive out the inhabitants of the valley, because they had chariots of iron. And they gave Hebron unto Caleb, as Moses said, and he expelled thence the three sons of Anak. And the children of Benjamin did not drive out the Jebusites that inhabited Jerusalem, but the Jebusites dwell with the children of Benjamin in Jerusalem unto this day. And the house of Joseph they also went up against Bethel, and the Lord was with them. And the house of Joseph sent to descry Bethel. Now the name of the city before was Luz. And the spies saw a man come forth out of the city, and they said unto him, "Shew us, we pray thee, the entrance into the city, and we will shew thee mercy." And when he shewed them the entrance into the city, they smote the city with the edge of the sword, but they let go the man and all his family. And the man went into the land of the Hittites, and built a city, and called the name thereof Luz, which is the name thereof unto this day. Neither did Manasseh drive out the inhabitants of Bethshan and her towns, nor Taanach and her towns, nor the inhabitants of Dor and her towns, nor the inhabitants of Ibleam and her towns, nor the inhabitants of Megiddo and her towns, but the Canaanites would dwell in that land. And it came to pass, when Israel was strong, that they put the Canaanites to tribute, and did not utterly drive them out. Neither did Ephraim drive out the Canaanites that dwelt in Gezer, but the Canaanites dwelt in Gezer among them. Neither did Zebulun drive out the inhabitants of Kithron, nor the inhabitants of Nahalol, but the Canaanites dwelt among them and became tributaries. Neither did Asher drive out the inhabitants of Akko, nor the inhabitants of Zidon, nor of Ahlab, nor of Akzib, nor of Helba, nor of Afik, nor of Rehob. But the Asherites dwelt among the Canaanites, the inhabitants of the land, for they did not drive them out. Neither did Naphtali drive out the inhabitants of Beth-Shemesh, nor the inhabitants of Beth-Anath, but he dwelt among the Canaanites, the inhabitants of the land. Nevertheless, the inhabitants of Beth-Shemesh and of Beth-Anath became tributaries unto them. And the Amorites forced the children of Dan into the mountain, for they would not suffer them to come down to the valley. But the Amorites would dwell in Mount Heres, in Aijalon, and in Shalbim. Yet the hand of the house of Joseph prevailed, so that they became tributaries. And the coast of the Amorites was from the going up to Akrabim, from the rock and upward. Judges 2. And an angel of the Lord came up from Gilgal to Bochim, and said, I made you to go up out of Egypt, and have brought you unto the land which I swear unto your fathers. And I said, I will never break my covenant with you. And ye shall make no league with the inhabitants of this land, ye shall throw down their altars, but ye have not obeyed my voice. Why have ye done this? Wherefore I also said, I will not drive them out from before you, but they shall be as thorns in your sides, and their gods shall be a snare unto you. And it came to pass, when the angel of the Lord spake these words unto all the children of Israel, that the people lifted up their voice and wept. And they called the name of that place Bochim, and they sacrificed there unto the Lord. And when Joshua had let the people go, the children of Israel went every man unto his inheritance to possess the land. And the people served the Lord all the days of Joshua, and all the days of the elders that outlived Joshua, who had seen all the great works of the Lord that he did for Israel. And Joshua the son of Nun, the servant of the Lord, died, being 110 years old. And they buried him in the border of his inheritance in Timnath-Heres, in the mount of Ephraim, on the north side of the hill Gash. And also all that generation were gathered unto their fathers, and there arose another generation after them, which knew not the Lord, nor yet the works which he had done for Israel. And the children of Israel did evil in the sight of the Lord, and served Baalim. And they forsook the Lord God of their fathers, which brought them out of the land of Egypt, and followed other gods, of the gods of the people that were round about them, and bowed themselves unto them, and provoked the Lord to anger. And they forsook the Lord, and served Baal and Ashtaroth. And the anger of the Lord was hot against Israel, and he delivered them into the hands of spoilers that spoiled them, and he sold them into the hands of their enemies round about, so that they could not any longer stand before their enemies. Whithersoever they went out, the hand of the Lord was against them for evil, as the Lord had said, and as the Lord had sworn unto them, and they were greatly distressed. Nevertheless, the Lord raised up judges, which delivered them out of the hand of those that spoiled them. And yet they would not hearken unto their judges, but they went a-whoring after other gods, and bowed themselves unto them. They turned quickly out of the way which their fathers walked in, obeying the commandments of the Lord, but they did not so. And when the Lord raised them up judges, then the Lord was with the judge, and delivered them out of the hand of their enemies all the days of the judge. For it repented the Lord because of their groanings, by reason of them that oppressed them and vexed them. And it came to pass, when the judge was dead, that they returned and corrupted themselves more than their fathers, in following other gods to serve them, and to bow down unto them. They ceased not from their own doings, nor from their stubborn way. And the anger of the Lord was hot against Israel, and he said, Because that this people hath transgressed my covenant which I commanded their fathers, and have not hearkened unto my voice, I also will not henceforth drive out any from before them of the nations which Joshua left when he died, that through them I may prove Israel, whether they will keep the way of the Lord to walk therein, as their fathers did keep it or not. Therefore the Lord left those nations without driving them out hastily, neither delivered he them into the hand of Joshua. Judges 3. Now these are the nations which the Lord left to prove Israel by them, even as many of Israel as had not known all the wars of Canaan. only that the generations of the children of Israel might know to teach them war, at the least such as before knew nothing thereof. Namely, 5 lords of the Philistines, and all the Canaanites, and the Sidonians, and the Hivites that dwelt in Mount Lebanon, from Mount Baal-Hamon unto the entering in of Hamath. And they were to prove Israel by them, to know whether they would hearken unto the commandments of the Lord, which he commanded their fathers by the hand of Moses. And the children of Israel dwelt among the Canaanites, Hittites, and Amorites, and Perizzites, and Hivites, and Jebusites. And they took their daughters to be their wives, and gave their daughters to their sons, and served their gods. And the children of Israel did evil in the sight of the Lord, and forgot the Lord their God, and served Baalim and the groves. Therefore the anger of the Lord was hot against Israel, and he sold them into the hand of Cushan-Rishathaim, king of Mesopotamia. And the children of Israel served Cushan-Rishathaim 8 years. And when the children of Israel cried unto the Lord raised up a deliverer to the children of Israel, who delivered them, even Othniel, the son of Kenaz, Caleb's younger brother. And the Spirit of the Lord came upon him, and he judged Israel, and went out to war. And the Lord delivered Cushan-Rishathaim, king of Mesopotamia, into his hand, and his hand prevailed against Cushan-Rishathaim. And the land had rest 40 years, and Othniel, the son of Kenaz, died. And the children of Israel did evil again in the sight of the Lord, and the Lord strengthened Eglon, the king of Moab, against Israel, because they had done evil in the sight of the Lord. And he gathered unto him the children of Ammon and Amalek, and went and smote Israel, and possessed the city of palm trees. So the children of Israel served Eglon, the king of Moab, 18 years. But when the children of Israel cried unto the Lord raised them up a deliverer, Ehud, the son of Gera, a Benjamite, a man left-handed, and by him the children of Israel sent a present unto Eglon, the king of Moab. But Ehud made him a dagger which had 2 edges of a cubit length, and he did gird it under his raiment upon his right thigh. And he brought the present unto Eglon, king of Moab, and Eglon was a very fat man. And when he had made an end to offer the present, he sent away the people that bare the present. But he himself turned again from the quarries that were by Gilgal, and said, I have a secret errand unto thee, O king, who said, Keep silence. And all that stood by him went out from him. And Ehud came unto him, and he was sitting in a summer parlor, which he had for himself alone. And Ehud said, I have a message from God unto thee. And he arose out of his seat. And Ehud put forth his left hand, and took the dagger from his right thigh, and thrust it into his belly. And the haft also went in after the blade, and the fat closed upon the blade, so that he could not draw the dagger out of his belly, and the dirt came out. Then Ehud went forth through the porch, and shut the doors of the parlor upon him, and locked them. When he was gone out, his servants came, and when they saw that, behold, the doors of the parlor were locked, they said, Surely he covereth his feet in his summer chamber. And they tarried till they were ashamed, and behold, he opened not the doors of the parlor. Therefore they took a key and opened them, and behold, their lord was fallen down dead on the earth. And Ehud escaped while they tarried, and passed beyond the quarries, and escaped unto Sirath. And it came to pass, when he was come, that he blew a trumpet in the mountain of Ephraim, and the children of Israel went down with him from the mount, and he before them. And he said unto them, Follow after me, for the Lord hath delivered your enemies the Moabites into your hand. And they went down after him, and took the fords of Jordan toward Moab, and suffered not a man to pass over. And they slew of Moab at that time about 10,000 men, all lusty, and all men of valor, and there escaped not a man. So Moab was subdued that day under the hand of Israel, and the land had rest 80 years. And after him was Shamgar, the son of Anath, which slew of the Philistines 600 men with an ox goad, and he also delivered Israel.

Judges 4. And the children of Israel again did evil in the sight of the Lord, when Ehud was dead. And the Lord sold them into the hand of Jabin, king of Canaan, that reigned in Hazor, the captain of whose host was Sisera, which dwelt in Harosheth of the Gentiles. And the children of Israel cried unto the Lord, for he had 900 chariots of iron, and 20 years he mightily oppressed the children of Israel. And Deborah, a prophetess, the wife of Lapidoth, she judged Israel at that time. And she dwelt under the palm tree of Deborah between Ramah and Bethel in the Mount Ephraim. And the children of Israel came up to her for judgment. And she sent and called Barak, the son of Abinoam, out of Kadesh Naphtali, and said unto him, Hath not the Lord God of Israel commanded, saying, Go and draw toward Mount Tabor, and take with thee 10,000 men of the children of Naphtali, and of the children of Zebulun? And I will draw unto thee to the river Kishon Sisera, the captain of Jabin's army, with his chariots and his multitude, and I will deliver him into thine hand. And Barak said unto her, If thou wilt go with me, then I will go. But if thou wilt not go with me, then I will not go. And she said, I will surely go with thee, notwithstanding the journey that thou takest shall not be for thine honor, for the Lord shall sell Sisera into the hand of a woman. And Deborah arose and went with Barak to Kadesh. And Barak called Zebulun and Naphtali to Kadesh, and he went up with 10,000 men at his feet. And Deborah went up with him. Now Heber the Kenite, which was of the children of Hobab, the father-in-law of Moses, had severed himself from the Kenites, and pitched his tent unto the plain of Zanaim, which is by Kadesh. And they shewed Sisera that Barak, the son of Abinoam, was gone up to Mount Tabor. And Sisera gathered together all his chariots, even 900 chariots of iron, and all the people that were with him, from Harosheth of the Gentiles unto the river Kishon. And Deborah said unto Barak, Up, for this is the day in which the Lord hath delivered Sisera into thine hand. Is not the Lord gone out before thee? So Barak went down from Mount Tabor, and 10,000 men after him. And the Lord discomfited Sisera and all his chariots and all his host with the edge of the sword before Barak, so that Sisera lighted down off his chariot and fled away on his feet. But Barak pursued after the chariots and after the host unto Harosheth of the Gentiles, and all the host of Sisera fell upon the edge of the sword, and there was not a man left. Howbeit Sisera fled away on his feet to the tent of Jael, the wife of Heber the Kenite, for there was peace between Jabin the king of Hazor and the house of Heber the Kenite. And Jael went out to meet Sisera, and said unto him, Turn in, my lord, turn in to me, fear not. And when he had turned in unto her into her tent, she covered him with a mantle. And he said unto her, Give me, I pray thee, a little water to drink, for I am thirsty. And she opened a bottle of milk, and gave him drink, and covered him. Again he said unto her, Stand in the door of the tent, and it shall be, when any man doth come and inquire of thee, and say, Is there any man here, that thou shalt say, No? Then Jael, Heber's wife, took a nail of the tent, and took an hammer in her hand, and went softly unto him, and smote the nail into his temples, and fastened it into the ground. For he was fast asleep and weary, so he died. And behold, as Barak pursued Sisera, Jael came out to meet him, and said unto him, Come, and I will shew thee the man whom thou seekest. And when he came into her tent, behold, Sisera lay dead, and the nail was in his temples. So God subdued on that day Jabin the king of Canaan before the children of Israel. And the hand of the children of Israel prospered and prevailed against Jabin the king of Canaan, until they had destroyed Jabin king of Canaan. Then sang Deborah and Barak the son of Abinoam on that day, saying, Praise ye the Lord for the avenging of Israel, when the people willingly offered themselves. Hear, O ye kings, give ear, O ye princes, I, even I, will sing unto the Lord, I will sing praise to the Lord God of Israel. Lord, when thou wentest out of Seir, when thou marchest out of the field of Edom, the earth trembled, and the heavens dropped, the clouds also dropped water. The mountains melted from before the Lord, even that Sinai from before the Lord God of Israel. In the days of Shamgar the son of Anath, in the days of Jael, the highways were unoccupied, and the travelers walked through byways. The inhabitants of the villages ceased,
they ceased in Israel, until that I, Deborah, arose, that I arose, a mother in Israel. They chose new gods. Then was war in the gates. Was there a shield or spear seen among 40,000 in Israel? My heart is toward the governors of Israel that offered themselves willingly among the people. Bless ye the Lord. Speak, ye that ride on white asses, ye that sit in judgment and walk by the way. They that are delivered from the noise of archers in the places of drawing water, there shall they rehearse the righteous acts of the Lord, even the righteous acts towards the inhabitants of his villages in Israel. Then shall the people of the Lord go down to the gates. Awake, awake, Deborah! Awake, awake, utter a song. Arise, Barak, and lead thy captivity captive, thou son of Abinoam. Then he made him that remaineth have dominion over the nobles among the people. The Lord made me have dominion over the mighty. Out of Ephraim was there a root of them against Amalek. After thee, Benjamin, among thy people, out of Machir came down governors, and out of Zebulun they that handled the pen of the writer. And the princes of Issachar were with Deborah, even Issachar and also Barak. He was sent on foot into the valley. For the divisions of Reuben there were great thoughts of heart. Why abodest thou among the sheepfolds to hear the bleatings of the flock? For the divisions of Reuben there were great searchings of heart. Gilead abode beyond Jordan, and why did Dan remain in ships? Asher continued on the seashore and abode in his breeches. Zebulun and Naphtali were a people that jeoparded their lives unto the death in the high places of the field. The kings came and fought. Then fought the kings of Canaan in Taanach by the waters of Megiddo. They took no gain of money. They fought from heaven. The stars in their courses fought against Sisera. The river of Kishon swept them away, that ancient river, the river Kishon. O my soul, thou hast trodden down strength. Then were the horse hoofs broken by the means of the prancings of their mighty ones. Curse ye, Meroz, said the angel of the Lord, curse ye bitterly the inhabitants thereof, because they came not to the help of the Lord, to the help of the Lord against the mighty. Blessed above women shall Jael, the wife of Heber the Kenite, be. Blessed shall she be above women in the tent. He asked water, and she gave him milk. She brought forth butter in a lordly dish. She put her hand to the nail, and her right hand to the workman's hammer, and with the hammer she smote Sisera, she smote off his head, when she had pierced and stricken through his temples. At her feet he bowed, he fell, he lay down. At her feet he bowed, he fell, where he bowed, there he fell down dead. The mother of Sisera looked out at a window and cried through the lattice, why is his chariot so long in coming? Why tarry the wheels of his chariots? Her wise ladies answered her, yea, she returned answer to herself. Have not they sped? Have they not divided the prey? To every man a damsel or two? To Sisera a prey of diverse colors? A prey of diverse colors of needlework? Of diverse colors of needlework on both sides? Meet for the necks of them that take the spoil? So let all thine enemies perish, O Lord, but let them that love him be as the sun when he goeth forth in his might, and the land had rest 40 years. Judges 6. And the children of Israel did evil in the sight of the Lord, and the Lord delivered them into the hand of Midian 7 years. And the hand of Midian prevailed against Israel, and because of the Midianites the children of Israel made them the dens which are in the mountains, and caves, and strongholds. And so it was, when Israel had sown, that the Midianites came up, and the Amalekites, and the children of the east, even they came up against them. And they encamped against them, and destroyed the increase of the earth, till thou come unto Gaza, and left no sustenance for Israel, neither sheep, nor ox, nor ass. For they came up with their cattle and their tents, and they came as grasshoppers for multitude, for both they and their camels were without number, and they entered into the land to destroy it. And Israel was greatly impoverished because of the Midianites, and the children of Israel cried unto the Lord. And it came to pass, when the children of Israel cried unto the Lord because of the Midianites, that the Lord sent a prophet unto the children of Israel, which said unto them, Thus saith the Lord God of Israel, I brought you up from Egypt, and brought you forth out of the house of bondage. And I delivered you out of the hand of the Egyptians, and out of the hand of all that oppressed you, and drave them out from before you, and gave you of their land.
And I said unto you, I am the Lord your God. Fear not the gods of the Amorites in whose land ye dwell, but ye have not obeyed my voice. And there came an angel of the Lord, and sat under an oak which was in Ophrah, that pertained unto Joash the Abiezrite. And his son Gideon threshed wheat by the winepress to hide it from the Midianites. And the angel of the Lord appeared unto him, and said unto him, The Lord is with thee, thou mighty man of valor. And Gideon said unto him, O my Lord, if the Lord be with us, why then is all this befallen us? And where be all his miracles which our fathers told us of, saying, Did not the Lord bring us up from Egypt? But now the Lord hath forsaken us, and delivered us into the hands of the Midianites. And the Lord looked upon him and said, Go in this thy might, and thou shalt save Israel from the hand of the Midianites. Have not I sent thee? And he said unto him, O my Lord, wherewith shall I save Israel? Behold, my family is poor in Manasseh, and I am the least in my father's house. And the Lord said unto him, Surely I will be with thee, and thou shalt smite the Midianites as one man. And he said unto him, If now I have found grace in thy sight, then shew me a sign

both the end of the staff that was in his hand, and touched the flesh and the unleavened cakes. And there rose up fire out of the rock, and consumed the flesh and the unleavened cakes. Then the angel of the Lord departed out of his sight. And when Gideon perceived that he was an angel of the Lord, Gideon said, Alas, O Lord God, for because I have seen an angel of the Lord face to face. And the Lord said unto him, Peace be unto thee, fear not, thou shalt not die. Then Gideon built an altar there unto the Lord, and called it Jehovah Shalom unto this day. It is yet in Ophrah of the Abiezrites. And it came to pass the same night that the Lord said unto him, Take thy father's young bullock, even the second bullock of 7 years old, and throw down the altar of Baal that thy father hath, and cut down the grove that is by it. And build an altar unto the Lord thy God upon the top of this rock, in the ordered place, and take the second bullock, and offer a burnt sacrifice with the wood of the grove which thou shalt cut down. Then Gideon took 10 men of his servants, and did as the Lord had said unto him. And so it was, because he feared his father's household and the men of the city, that he could not do it by day, that he did it by night. And when the men of the city arose early in the morning, behold, the altar of Baal was cast down, and the grove was cut down that was by it, and the second bullock was offered upon the altar that was built. And they said one to another, Who hath done this thing? And when they inquired and asked, they said, Gideon, the son of Joash, hath done this thing. Then the men of the city said unto Joash, Bring out thy son, that he may die, because he hath cast down the altar of Baal, and because he hath cut down the grove that was by it. And Joash said unto all that stood against him, Will ye plead for Baal? Will ye save him? He that will plead for him, let him be put to death whilst it is yet morning. If he be a god, let him plead for himself, because one hath cast down his altar. Therefore on that day he called him Jerubbaal, saying, Let Baal plead against him, because he hath thrown down his altar. Then all the Midianites and the Amalekites and the children of the east were gathered together, and went over and pitched in the valley of Jezreel. But the Spirit of the Lord came upon Gideon, and he blew a trumpet, and Abiezer was gathered after him. And he sent messengers throughout all Manasseh, who also was gathered after him, and he sent messengers unto Asher, and unto Zebulun, and unto Naphtali, and they came up to meet him. And Gideon said unto God, If thou wilt save Israel by mine hand, as thou hast said, behold, I will put a fleece of wool in the floor, and if the dew be on the fleece only, and if it be dry upon all the earth beside, then shall I know that thou wilt save Israel by mine hand, as thou hast said. And it was so, for he rose up early on the morrow, and thrust the fleece together, and wringed the dew out of the fleece, a bowl full of water. And Gideon said unto God, Let not thine anger be hot against me, and I will speak but this once. Let me prove, I pray thee, but this once with the fleece. Let it now be dry only upon the fleece, and upon all the ground let there be dew. And God did so that night, for it was dry upon the fleece only, and there was dew on all the ground.

Then Jerubbaal, who is Gideon, and all the people that were with him, rose up early and pitched beside the well of Harod, so that the host of the Midianites were on the north side of them, by the hill of Moreh in the valley. And the Lord said unto Gideon, The people that are with thee are too many for me to give the Midianites into their hands, lest Israel vaunt themselves against me, saying, Mine own hand hath saved me. Now therefore, go, proclaim in the ears of the people, saying, Whosoever is fearful and afraid, let him return and depart early from Mount Gilead. And there returned of the people 22,000, and there remained 10,000. And the Lord said unto Gideon, The people are yet too many. Bring them down unto the water, and I will try them for thee there. And it shall be, that of whom I say unto thee, This shall go with thee, the same shall go with thee. And of whomsoever I say unto thee, This shall not go with thee, the same shall not go. So he brought down the people unto the water, and the Lord said unto Gideon, Every one that lappeth of the water with his tongue, as a dog lappeth, him shalt thou set by himself. Likewise, every one that boweth down upon his knees to drink. And the number of them that lapped, putting their hands to their mouth, were 300 men. But all the rest of the people bowed down upon their knees to drink water. And the Lord said unto Gideon, By the 300 men that lapped will I save you, and deliver the Midianites into thine hand. And let all the other people go, every man, unto his place. So the people took victuals in their hand, and their trumpets. And he sent all the rest of Israel, every man, into his tent, and retained those 300 men. And the host of Midian was beneath him in the valley. And it came to pass the same night that the Lord said unto him, Arise, get thee down unto the host, for I have delivered it into thine hand. But if thou fear to go down, go thou with Purah thy servant down to the host, and thou shalt hear what they say, and afterward shall thine hands be strengthened to go down unto the host. Then went he down with Purah his servant unto the outside of the armed men that were in the host. And the Midianites and the Amalekites and all the children of the east lay along in the valley like grasshoppers for multitude, and their camels were without number, as the sand by the sea for multitude. And when Gideon was come, behold, there was a man that told a dream unto his fellow, and said, Behold, I dreamed a dream, and lo, a cake of barley bread tumbled into the host of Midian, and came unto a tent, and smote it that it fell, and overturned it that the tent lay along. And his fellow answered and said, This is nothing else save the sword of Gideon, the son of Joash, a man of Israel, for into his hand hath God delivered Midian and all the host. And it was so, when Gideon heard the telling of the dream and the interpretation thereof, that he worshipped and returned into the host of Israel, and said, Arise, for the Lord hath delivered into your hand the host of Midian. And he divided the 300 men into three companies, and he put a trumpet in every man's hand, with empty pitchers and lamps within the pitchers. And he said unto them, Look on me, and do likewise. And behold, when I come to the outside of the camp, it shall be that as I do, so shall ye do. When I blow with the trumpet, I and all that are with me, then blow ye the trumpets also on every side of all the camp, and say, The sword of the Lord and of Gideon. So Gideon and the 100 men that were with him came to the outside of the camp in the beginning of the middle watch, and they had but newly set the watch, and they blew the trumpets and brake the pitchers that were in their hands. And the three companies blew the trumpets, and brake the pitchers, and held the lamps in their left hands, and the trumpets in their right hands to blow withal. And they cried, The sword of the Lord and of Gideon. And they stood every man in his place round about the camp, and all the host ran and cried and fled. And the 300 blew the trumpets, and the Lord set every man's sword against his fellow, even throughout all the host. And the host fled to Bethshittah in Zararath, and to the border of Abel-Meholah unto Tabath. And the men of Israel gathered themselves together out of Naphtali, and out of Asher, and out of all Manasseh, and pursued after the Midianites. And Gideon sent messengers throughout all Mount Ephraim, saying, Come down against the Midianites, and take before them the waters unto Bethbara and Jordan. Then all the men of Ephraim gathered themselves together, and took the waters unto Bethbara and Jordan. And they took two princes of the Midianites, Oreb and Zeb, and they slew Oreb upon the rock Oreb, and Zeb they slew at the winepress of Zeb,
and pursued Midian, and brought the heads of Oreb and Zeb to Gideon on the other side Jordan. Judges 8. And the men of Ephraim said unto him, Why hast thou served us thus, that thou callest us not, when thou wentest to fight with the Midianites? And they did chide with him sharply. And he said unto them, What have I done now in comparison of you? Is not the gleaning of the grapes of Ephraim better than the vintage of Abiezer? God hath delivered into your hands the princes of Midian, Oreb, and Zeb. And what was I able to do in comparison of you? Then their anger was abated toward him when he had said that. And Gideon came to Jordan and passed over, he and the 300 men that were with him, faint yet pursuing them. And he said unto the men of Succoth, Give, I pray you, loaves of bread unto the people that follow me, for they be faint, and I am pursuing after Zeba and Zalmunna, kings of Midian. And the princes of Succoth said, Are the hands of Zeba and Zalmunna now in thine hand, that we should give bread unto thine army? And Gideon said, Therefore, when the Lord hath delivered Zeba and Zalmunna into mine hand, then I will tear your flesh with the thorns of the wilderness and with briars. And he went up thence to Penuel, and spake unto them likewise. And the men of Penuel answered him as the men of Succoth had answered him. And he spake also unto the men of Penuel, saying, When I come again in peace, I will break down this tower. Now Zeba and Zalmunna were in Karkor, and their hosts with them, about 15,000 men, all that were left of all the hosts of the children of the east, for there fell 120,000 men that drew sword. And Gideon went up by the way of them that dwelt in tents on the east of Nobah and Jogbaha, and smote the host, for the host was secure. And when Zeba and Zalmunna fled, he pursued after them, and took the two kings of Midian, Zeba and Zalmunna, and discomfited all the host. And Gideon the son of Joash returned from battle before the sun was up, and caught a young man of the men of Succoth, and inquired of him. And he described unto him the princes of Succoth and the elders thereof, even 70 men. And he came unto the men of Succoth and said, Behold Zeba and Zalmunna, with whom he did upbraid me, saying, Are the hands of Zeba and Zalmunna now in thine hand, that we should give bread unto thy men that are weary? And he took the elders of the city and thorns of the wilderness and briars, and with them he taught the men of Succoth. And he beat down the tower of Penuel, and slew the men of the city. Then said he unto Zeba and Zalmunna, What manner of men were they whom he slew at Tabor? And they answered, As thou art, so were they. Each one resembled the children of a king. And he said, They were my brethren, even the sons of my mother. As the Lord liveth, if he had saved them alive, I would not slay you. And he said unto Jether his firstborn, Up and slay them. But the youth drew not his sword, because he feared, because he was yet a youth. Then Zeba and Zalmunna said, Rise thou, and fall upon us. For as the man is, so is his strength. And Gideon arose, and slew Zeba and Zalmunna, and took away the ornaments that were on their camels' necks. Then the men of Israel said unto Gideon, Rule thou over us, both thou and thy son's son also, for thou hast delivered us from the hand of Midian. And Gideon said unto them, I will not rule over you, neither shall my son rule over you. The Lord shall rule over you. And Gideon said unto them, I would desire a request of you, that he would give me every man the earrings of his prey, for they had golden earrings, because they were Ishmaelites. And they answered, We will willingly give them. And they spread a garment, and did cast in therein every man the earrings of his prey. And the weight of the golden earrings that he requested was 1,700 shekels of gold, beside ornaments and collars and purple raiment that was on the kings of Midian, and beside the chains that were about the camels' necks. And Gideon made an ephod thereof, and put it in his city, even in Ophrah, and all Israel went thither a-whoring after it, which thing became a snare unto Gideon and to his house. Thus was Midian subdued before the children of Israel, so that they lifted up their heads no more, and the country was in quietness 40 years in the day of Gideon. And Jerubbaal the son of Joash went and dwelt in his own house. And Gideon had 70 sons of his body begotten, for he had many wives. And his concubine that was in Shechem, she also bare him a son, whose name he called Abimelech.
And Gideon the son of Joash died in a good old age and was buried in the sepulchre of Joash his father in Ophrah of the Abiezrites. And it came to pass, as soon as Gideon was dead, that the children of Israel turned again and went a-whoring after Baalim and made Baalberith their god. And the children of Israel remembered not the Lord their God, who had delivered them out of the hands of all their enemies on every side. Neither shewed they kindness to the house of Jerubbaal, namely Gideon, according to all the goodness which he had shewed unto Israel.

0: Judges 9. And Abimelech the son of Jerubbaal went to Shechem unto his mother's brethren, and communed with them and with all the family of the house of his mother's father, saying, Speak, I pray you, in the ears of all the men of Shechem, whether it is better for you, either that all the sons of Jerubbaal, which are 70 persons, reign over you, or that one reign over you. Remember also that I am your bone and your flesh. And his mother's brethren spake of him in the ears of all the men of Shechem all these words. And their hearts inclined to follow Abimelech, for they said, He is our brother. And they gave him 70 pieces of silver out of the house of Baalberith, wherewith Abimelech hired vain and light persons, which followed him. And he went unto his father's house at Ophrah, and slew his brethren the sons of Jerubbaal, being 70 persons, upon one stone. Notwithstanding yet, Jotham, the youngest son of Jerubbaal, was left, for he hid himself. And all the men of Shechem gathered together, and all the house of Millo, and went and made Abimelech king, by the plain of the pillar that was in Shechem. And when they told it to Jotham, he went and stood in the top of Mount Gerizim, and lifted up his voice, and cried, and said unto them, Hearken unto me, ye men of Shechem, that God may hearken unto you. The trees went forth on a time to anoint a king over them, and they said unto the olive tree, Reign thou over us. But the olive tree said unto them, Should I leave my fatness, wherewith by me they honor God and men, and go to be promoted over the trees? And the trees said to the fig tree, Come thou and reign over us. But the fig tree said unto them, Should I forsake my sweetness and my good fruit, and go to be promoted over the trees? Then said the trees unto the vine, Come thou and reign over us. And the vine said unto them, Should I leave my vine, which cheereth God and man, and go to be promoted over the trees? Then said all the trees unto the bramble, Come thou and reign over us. And the bramble said unto the trees, If in truth ye anoint me king over you, then come and put your trust in my shadow. And if not, let fire come out of the bramble and devour the cedars of Lebanon. Now therefore, if ye have done truly and sincerely, in that ye have made Abimelech king, and if ye have dwelt well with Jerubbaal and his house, and have done unto him according to the deserving of his hands, for my father fought for you, and adventured his life far, and delivered you out of the hands of Midian, and ye are risen up against my father's house this day, and have slain his sons, 70 persons upon one stone, and have made Abimelech the son of his maidservant king over the men of Shechem, because he is your brother. If ye then have dealt truly and sincerely with Jerubbaal and his house this day, then rejoice ye in Abimelech, and let him also rejoice in you. But if not, let fire come out from Abimelech, and devour the men of Shechem, and the house of Millo. And let fire come out from the men of Shechem, and from the house of Millo, and devour Abimelech. And Jotham ran away, and fled, and went to Beer, and dwelt there for fear of Abimelech his brother. When Abimelech had reigned 3 years over Israel, then God sent an evil spirit between Abimelech and the men of Shechem, and the men of Shechem dealt treacherously with Abimelech, that the cruelty done to the 70 sons of Jerubbaal might come, and their blood be laid upon Abimelech their brother, which slew them, and upon the men of Shechem, which aided him in the killing of his brethren. And the men of Shechem set liers in wait for him in the top of the mountains, and they robbed all that came along that way by them, and it was told Abimelech. And Gaal the son of Ebed came with his brethren, and went over to Shechem, and the men of Shechem put their confidence in him. And they went out into the fields, and gathered their vineyards, and trod the grapes, and made merry, and went into the house of their god, and did eat and drink, and cursed Abimelech. And Gaal the son of Ebed said, Who is Abimelech, and who is Shechem, that we should serve him? Is not he the son of Jerubbaal, and Zebul his officer? Serve the men of Hamor, the father of Shechem, for why should we serve him? And would to God this people were under my hand, then would I remove Abimelech. And he said to Abimelech, Increase thine army, and come out. And when Zebul, the ruler of the city, heard the words of Gaal the son of Ebed, his anger was kindled. And he sent messengers unto Abimelech privily, saying, Behold, Gaal the son of Ebed and his brethren be come to Shechem, and behold, they fortify the city against thee. Now therefore up by night, thou and the people that is with thee, and lie in wait in the field. And it shall be that in the morning, as soon as the sun is up, thou shalt rise early and set upon the city. And behold, when he and the people that is with him come out against thee, then mayest thou do to them as thou shalt find occasion. And Abimelech rose up, and all the people that were with him by night, and they laid wait against Shechem in four companies. And Gaal the son of Ebed went out and stood in the entering of the gate of the city, and Abimelech rose up, and the people that were with him from lying in wait. And when Gaal saw the people, he said to Zebul, Behold, there come people down from the top of the mountains. And Zebul said unto him, Thou seest the shadow of the mountains, as if they were men. And Gaal spake again and said, See, there come people down by the middle of the land, and another company come along by the plain of Maonanim. Then said Zebul unto him, Where is now thy mouth, wherewith thou saidst, Who is Abimelech, that we should serve him? Is not this the people that thou hast despised? Go out, I pray now, and fight with them. And Gaal went out before the men of Shechem, and fought with Abimelech. And Abimelech chased him, and he fled before him, and many were overthrown and wounded, even unto the entering of the gate. And Abimelech dwelt at Arumah, and Zebul thrust out Gaal and his brethren, that they should not dwell in Shechem. And it came to pass on the morrow that the people went out into the field, and they told Abimelech. And he took the people and divided them into three companies, and laid wait in the field, and looked, and behold, the people were come forth out of the city. And he rose up against them and smote them. And Abimelech and the company that was with him rushed forward and stood in the entering of the gate of the city, and the two other companies ran upon all the people that were in the fields and slew them. And Abimelech fought against the city all that day, and he took the city and slew the people that was therein, and beat down the city and sowed it with salt. And when all the men of the tower of Shechem heard that, they entered into an hold of the house of the god Berith. And it was told Abimelech that all the men of the tower of Shechem were gathered together. And Abimelech gat him up to the Mount Zalmon, he and all the people that were with him. And Abimelech took an axe in his hand, and cut down a bough from the trees, and took it and laid it upon his shoulder, and said unto the people that were with him, What ye have seen me do, make haste and do as I have done. And all the people likewise cut down every man his bough, and followed Abimelech, and put them to the hold, and set fire upon them, so that all the men of the tower of Shechem died also, about 1,000 men and women. Then went Abimelech to Thebez, and encamped against Thebez, and took it. But there was a strong tower within the city, and thither fled all the men and women, and all they of the city, and shut it to them, and gat them up to the top of the tower. And Abimelech came unto the tower, and fought against it, and went hard unto the door of the tower, to burn it with fire. And a certain woman cast a piece of a millstone upon Abimelech's head, and all to break his skull. Then he called hastily unto the young man his armor-bearer, and said unto him, Draw thy sword, and slay me, that men say not of me, A woman slew him. And his young man thrust him through, and he died. And when the men of Israel saw that Abimelech was dead, they departed every man unto his place. Thus God rendered the wickedness of Abimelech, which he did unto his father, in slaying his 70 brethren. And all the evil of the men of Shechem did God render upon their heads, and upon them came the curse of Jotham, the son of Jerubbaal. And after Abimelech there arose to defend Israel Tola, the son of Puah, the son of Dodo, a man of Issachar, and he dwelt in Shamir in Mount Ephraim. And he judged Israel 23 years, and died, and was buried in Shamir. And after him arose Jair, a Gileadite, and judged Israel 22 years. And he had 30 sons that rode on 30 ass colts, and they had 30 cities, which are called Havoth Jair unto this day, which are in the land of Gilead. And Jair died, and was buried in Carmon. And the children of Israel did evil again in the sight of the Lord, and served Baalim, and Ashtaroth, and the gods of Syria, and the gods of Zidon, and the gods of Moab, and the gods of the children of Ammon, and the gods of the Philistines, and forsook the Lord, and served not him. And the anger of the Lord was hot against Israel, and he sold them into the hands of the Philistines, and into the hands of the children of Ammon. And that year they vexed and oppressed the children of Israel. 18 years, all the children of Israel that were on the other side Jordan in the land of the Amorites, which is in Gilead. Moreover, the children of Ammon passed over Jordan to fight also against Judah and against Benjamin and against the house of Ephraim, so that Israel was sore distressed. And the children of Israel cried unto the Lord, saying, We have sinned against thee, both because we have forsaken our God and also served Baalim. And the Lord said unto the children of Israel, Did not I deliver you from the Egyptians and from the Amorites and from the children of Ammon and from the Philistines? The Zidonians also and the Amalekites and the Maonites did oppress you, and he cried to me, and I delivered you out of their hand. Yet ye have forsaken me and served other gods, wherefore I will deliver you no more. Go and cry unto the gods which ye have chosen, let them deliver you in the time of your tribulation. And the children of Israel said unto the Lord, We have sinned, do thou unto us whatsoever seemeth good unto thee, deliver us only, we pray thee this day. And they put away the strange gods from among them, and served the Lord. And his soul was grieved for the misery of Israel. Then the children of Ammon were gathered together and encamped in Gilead. And the children of Israel assembled themselves together and encamped in Mizpah. And the people and princes of Gilead said one to another, What man is he that will begin to fight against the children of Ammon? He shall be head over all the inhabitants of Gilead.
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0: Welcome to eBible Fellowship Scripture and Song. The nature of this program is to take a look at the hymns that have been written to glorify God.
1: Hello, everyone. This is Bob Grandy, and I'll be speaking about our next hymn on Scripture and Song, titled, Because He Lives. This hymn was written in 1971 by Bill and Gloria Gaither. Let's begin by taking a look at the lyrics of the first stanza, which are as follows. God sent his Son, they called him Jesus. He came to love, heal, and forgive. He lived and died to buy my pardon. An empty grave is there to prove my Savior lives. Revelation 13, verse 8 teaches us that Jesus was the Lamb slain from the foundation of the world. And Romans 1:4 teaches us that Jesus was declared to be the Son of God with power by the resurrection from the dead. This finished work, the atonement, occurred in eternity past and paid for the pardon for each of God's elect. God sent Jesus, the Son of God, to demonstrate the truth of the atonement. The demonstration or manifestation included dying on the cross of Calvary, being buried and rising from the grave to live forever. The refrain that is sung after each stanza gives the child of God great comfort and encouragement. Here are the lyrics. Because he lives, I can face tomorrow. Because he lives, all fear is gone. Because I know he holds the future, and life is worth the living just because he lives. Just like this hymn's title, the refrain focuses on the truth that Christ lives and that he had resurrected from death. God's word emphasizes the importance of this truth as we read in 1 Corinthians 15, verses 12 to 20. Now if Christ be preached that he rose from the dead, how say some among you that there is no resurrection of the dead? But if there be no resurrection of the dead, then is Christ not risen. And if Christ be not risen, then is our preaching vain, and your faith is also vain. Yea, and we are found false witnesses of God, because we have testified of God that he raised up Christ, whom he raised not up, if so be that the dead rise not. For if the dead rise not, then is not Christ raised. And if Christ be not raised, your faith is vain. Ye are yet in your sins. Then they also which are fallen asleep in Christ are perished. If in this life only we have hope in Christ, we are of all men most miserable. But now is Christ risen from the dead, and become the first fruits of them that slept. Here are the lyrics of the second stanza. How sweet to hold a newborn baby and feel the love and joy God gives, but greater still the calm assurance that I can face uncertain days because he lives. God declares in Psalm 127, verse 3, Lo, children are an heritage of Jehovah, and the fruit of the womb is his reward. Jesus prayed for mercy in the Garden of Gethsemane even when he knew it was not possible. We read in Luke 22:42, saying, Father, if thou be willing, remove this cup from me. Nevertheless, not my will, but thine be done. God is merciful in that he has given us this example of Jesus' prayer while in the midst of judgment. This means that we can pray that the cup of God's wrath might be removed, even from newborn babies that were conceived after the door to salvation was shut when Judgment Day began on May 21, 2011. We'll also sing these lyrics of the third stanza. And then, one day, I'll cross that river, I'll fight life's final war with pain. And then, as death gives way to victory, I'll see the lights of glory, and I'll know he reigns. This reminds me of what we read in 1 Corinthians 15:54. So when this corruptible shall have put on incorruption, and this mortal shall have put on immortality, then shall be brought to pass the saying that is written, death is swallowed up in victory. In addition, another truth that we have learned from the Bible during Judgment Day is that Christ is reigning right now, and he began to reign as King of Kings and Lord of Lords when he deposed Satan from all rule and authority. Again, this occurred when Judgment Day began on May 21, 2011. The hymn's final statement is a one-line ending where we sing, "And life is worth the living just because he lives." The Bible teaches that Christ not only lives, but that he lives in all of his elect people. We read in Galatians 2:20, "I am crucified with Christ, nevertheless I live. Yet not I, but Christ liveth in me, and the life which I now live in the flesh, I live by the faith of the Son of God, who loved me and gave himself for me." And now, let's listen to the hymn, "Because He Lives."

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1: Hi, Chris. In Ezekiel 36, verses 25 and 26, and this proves that every part of salvation is from God and not from the elect at all. And it goes good with Ephesians 2, 8 and 9.
0: Yeah.
1: Okay. And I'll take it.
0: Okay, I'll read this. Ezekiel 36, starting in verse 25, it says, "Then will I sprinkle clean water upon you, and ye shall be clean. From all your filthiness and from all your idols will I cleanse you. A new heart also will I give you, and a new spirit will I put within you, and I will take away the stony heart out of your flesh, and I'll give you a heart of flesh." And over in Ephesians chapter 2, verses 8 and 9, we read there, "For by grace are ye saved through faith, and that not of yourselves, it is the gift of God, not of works, lest any man should boast." Well, yeah, you see, God is the one speaking. Of course, it's his word. But he is declaring that he will do this. "Then will I sprinkle clean water upon you, and ye shall be clean." And, there was a long-standing, I guess, debate in the churches concerning the mode of baptism. Some would point to this verse and say, well, you sprinkle. You just take a little water, you know, when they baptize the baby, and they sprinkle it on the baby's forehead. And then others say, no, you have to immerse. And they would go to another verse, like in the book of Acts with the Ethiopian eunuch and Philip, and they both went down into the water. And yet that is so much beside the point, you know, that God isn't speaking of physical water. He's not talking about physical water. He's talking about spiritual water. Spiritual water flows forth from the gospel, from the word of God, the Bible. And when it comes, it enters into the heart of God's elect as they are in its path. And God uses the water of the word, the water of the word of God, to wash away sin. That's spiritual baptism. That is baptism of the Holy Spirit, which is the only baptism that saves. Whether you've been sprinkled or dunked or immersed or any other kind of baptism, whether you were baptized five times or, you know, sometimes in some of these churches, they don't think it takes. And they come back again, just like accepting Christ. Whether you were baptized numerous times or not baptized at all doesn't matter. Ultimately, it was always a sign pointing to spiritual baptism, the washing of water by the word. And what does the word wash away? The sins of the sinner. The desperately wicked sin, the ugly sins of the sinner, which are, they're numerous, and they're upon him until God sends forth his word, and then it's washed away. Of course, the word only had the power to wash away the sins of God's elect, and it only had that power because of what the Lord Jesus Christ did at the foundation of the world. When the sins of all the elect were laid upon him, and he was baptized, when the wrath of God fell upon him, and through the fiery wrath, the anger of God in slaying the Lord Jesus, the Lamb slain at the point of the foundation of the world, that served to pay the price for the sin. The wages of sin is death. and remove them from off the Lord Jesus because they had been paid. And being paid, he was cleansed of them. Once they're removed, they're off of him and off of all those that whose sins he bore, off of all the elect children of God. So we were baptized in Christ at that point, but there needed to be an application of that, and the Word was the applicator at some point in time in history, in the life of each one, again, that God had chosen. And so God, he picked the time. It was all according to his timetable, the fullness of time for each one, and we became washed. You know, this is the wonderful thing of being a Christian. The true Christian is forgiven all sin he has ever committed. And we can't even begin to number it. We're talking millions upon millions. Well, depending on one's age, just tremendous numbers of iniquity and transgressions and wickedness and sins against God. They all are forgiven. All the ugly weight of them is also removed off of us. God doesn't see it. He doesn't see it. He has washed us in the blood of the Lamb. We're cleansed by the Lord Jesus. And so it is as though we wear fine white linen, which is the righteousness of the saints. We are holy because there's no sin that is counted against us. And, well, what if I sin today or if I sin tomorrow? Those sins, too, were paid for because all of our sins were future at the foundation of the world. And so the sins of all of our life, from the beginning of our life to the very end of our life in thought, word, and deed, were all laid upon Christ. And he paid for the total number of them, freeing us from the marriage relationship of the law, freeing us, setting us free from that bondage and from the penalty of breaking the law, which is death. So we are, no matter what's going on with you or any child of God, an elect child of God, and I'm sure a lot is going on. One thing that you can be thankful for and thankful above all is you are cleansed. You are washed. And all the guilt of it, all the condemnation involved with the sin, there is no more condemnation. It's all gone. It is as far as the east is from the west. All of our iniquities were cast into the sea in the person of Christ, who went down into its depths under the wrath of God, and it's off of us. And so we stand at liberty, and we are in a wonderful situation as far as that's concerned, with all the rich, abundant spiritual blessings promised to us for eternity future. And we have all that to look forward to. It's all in store. It's all going to come. Only we have these few short days, a temporal little season of just a moment. And it's no big deal at all, especially in comparison to the eternal weight of glory soon to come. And so if we think that way, which is really thinking in one's right mind, then it really eases the current affliction or tribulation. But thank you for calling and sharing.

God will exalt us to inherit a new heaven and a new earth, to dwell forever with our God. The Holy Bible gives abundant evidence strongly pointing to the year 2033 as the time when God will destroy this creation and create a new heaven and a new earth.

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1: Good evening and welcome to eBible Fellowship's Bible Study in the Book of Genesis. Tonight is study number 2 of Genesis chapter 8, and we're looking at the first 3 verses. And God remembered Noah and every living thing and all the cattle that was with him in the ark. And God made a wind to pass over the earth, and the waters assuaged. The fountains also of the deep and the windows of heaven were stopped, and the rain from heaven was restrained. And the waters returned from off the earth continually. And after the end of the 150 days, the waters were abated. I'll stop reading there. In our last study, we saw that God remembered Noah and every living thing and all the cattle that was with him in the ark. And that goes along with the statement made in Genesis 7, verse 23. Noah only remained alive and all they that were with him. Noah is the key figure because he points to Christ, and so God continually is emphasizing the name of Noah. He remembered Noah. We don't read that God remembered Shem, Ham, and Japheth, but Noah, because Noah is the type and figure of the Lord Jesus, and all with him are the elect. It goes on to say, and God made a wind to pass over the earth, and the waters assuaged. Now, we have similar ingredients or circumstances concerning the events of the flood and concerning the events of the Red Sea. For instance, with the flood, we have the ones that are delivered that go through the water. And with the Red Sea, God opened up the sea, and he did that through the wind. The wind going all night caused the waters to stand as a wall on either side, and it made a pathway as on dry land or dry ground. And then the Egyptians sought to destroy the Israelites and pursued them into the sea on this path. But God collapsed the waters, and again, he used the wind to collapse the walls of water upon the Egyptians. And the Egyptians, Pharaoh and his army, were drowned in the Red Sea, just as all of the people outside of the ark and all the animals with the breath of life in all the world were drowned in the flood. So we have that similarity. And now we're reading that God made a wind to pass over the earth and the waters assuaged. Let's take a look at Exodus 14 and the dividing of the Red Sea. It says in verse 21, and Moses stretched out his hand over the sea, and Jehovah caused the sea to go back by a strong east wind all that night, and made the sea dry land, and the waters were divided. And the children of Israel went into the midst of the sea upon the dry ground, and the waters were a wall unto them on their right hand and on their left. And the Egyptians pursued and went in after them to the midst of the sea, even all Pharaoh's horses, his chariots, and his horsemen. And it came to pass that in the morning watch Jehovah looked upon the host of the Egyptians through the pillar of fire and of the cloud, and troubled the host of the Egyptians, and took off their chariot wheels, that they drave them heavily, so that the Egyptians said, let us flee from the face of Israel, for Jehovah fighteth for them against the Egyptians. And Jehovah said unto Moses, stretch out thine hand over the sea, that the waters may come again upon the Egyptians, upon their chariots, and upon their horsemen. And Moses stretched forth his hand over the sea, and the sea returned to his strength when the morning appeared, and the Egyptians fled against it, and Jehovah overthrew the Egyptians in the midst of the sea, and the waters returned and covered the chariots and the horsemen and all the host of Pharaoh that came into the sea after them. There remained not so much as one of them, but the children of Israel walked upon dry land in the midst of the sea, and the waters were a wall unto them on their right hand and on their left. Thus Jehovah saved Israel that day out of the hand of the Egyptians, and Israel saw the Egyptians dead upon the seashore. So again, we see some of the same ingredients. Of course, it's different because Noah was commissioned to build the ark, and so the way for the people delivered from the flood was inside of the ark. That's how they stayed dry. But the waters represent the wrath of God, and the waters drown the Egyptians. The waters drowned all the people of the world of Noah's day. God's people remain untouched by the waters. They walked on dry land through the Red Sea, and they went through the enormous deluge of the flood inside the ark, protected from all the water. So the waters could not come against them and destroy them, because they had the ark, that huge vessel, protecting them and delivering them. But now God is indicating, after the 150 days, which we know is 5 months, that the waters cease. The waters are stopped. We read in verse 2, the fountains also of the deep and the windows of heaven were stopped. The rain from heaven was restrained. The waters return from off the earth continually. And after the end of the 150 days, the waters were abated. This is the beginning process. After 5 months or 150 days, wherein the earth will become dry. And once the earth is dry, then all on board the ark can come out of the ark and enter into the dry land. And in this case, it will be as though they've gone through the judgment of God, through the final judgment. And once the final judgment has been completed, they disembark and come out onto a second earth, or a new earth. It's a dry earth. It's a dry land. It's really the picture of a new heaven and a new earth. It's as though God has recreated it. And so the assuaging of the water, the going down of the water from this point forward is leading to the complete drying up of all the water, and they cannot come out. It's very important. It's a very important picture that God has established. They cannot come out of the ark if the ground is a little bit wet, if it's muddy even. Remember, the Lord stressed when the Israelites went through the Red Sea, they walked as on dry ground, which was a huge, tremendous miracle. How can you part waters of a sea and expect that the ground that has been covered by water for so long would be dry? But God dried it up, because the wrath of God is pictured or typified by the water. The water, the wrath of God, cannot touch the people of God in the slightest degree, because all of their sins are paid for, atoned for by the Lord Jesus Christ. And if there was even a drop of water that pictures the wrath of God remaining, then it would be as though there was a tiny little bit of wrath God was pouring out on those that should have had all of their sins paid for by the Lord Jesus Christ. So the Lord makes sure He is very careful to do this with the traveling over the seabed as of dry ground, and then finally coming out of the ark. We might wonder, and I've wondered myself reading the whole account, why wait so long? And especially for the people and the animals inside the ark, they had to be very impatient being cooped up for a year inside that vessel. And then finally, it says in verse 13 of Genesis 8, and it came to pass in the 601st year, in the first month, the first day of the month, the waters were dried up from off the earth. And Noah removed the covering of the ark and looked, and behold, the face of the ground was dry. But they did not come out of the ark. On the first day of the first month of the 601st year of Noah, why did they not exit the ark? Because, yes, it was dry. That is, you could not see the flood waters at any sort of level. You know, when there's a flood and you see in a very bad flood, even houses could be covered, cars are covered. And then after a while, the water's gone down and it's just at the level of the tires. And then it goes down a little bit further and maybe it's at the level of the sewers, but there's still water. And you could say once there's just puddles remaining, well, it's dried up. That's one perspective. Yet from God's perspective, it must be completely dry. There cannot be a single drop of water from the flood remaining. And so when Noah looks out, it's probably puddles here, puddles there. And yes, the earth is dry. It's no longer high flood water. And they could have come out of the ark, but they waited. It says in verse 14, and in the second month, on the 7th and 20th day of the month, was the earth dried. And again, that would be 1 month and over 3 weeks after the initial declaration that the earth was dry. They waited until it was totally, completely dry. Then they came out. And so here in verse 1, already after 150 days, God made a wind to pass over the earth, and the waters assuaged. Now the word assuage, the Hebrew word, is 7918 in a concordance, and it's only used 5 times in the Old Testament. One of the times is here, and it's used 4 other times. Once in Jeremiah, in the context of setting a snare, and it's actually the word setteth in association with a snare or a trap. And it's used another time in Numbers 17, verse 5. It says, and it shall come to pass that the man's rod, whom I shall choose, shall blossom, and I will make to cease, and that's our word, I will make to cease from me the murmurings of the children of Israel, whereby they murmur against you. The word cease. So in our verse again, it says, and the waters assuaged. They ceased. We have confirmation. The rain stopped, the waters rising from beneath and so forth, wherever they were coming from, whatever source, they ceased rising after 5 months, the 150 day period. Now this word is also the same Hebrew word found 2 times in the book of Esther, once in Esther 2 and verse 1. It says, after these things, when the wrath of King Ahasuerus was appeased, he remembered Vashti and what she had done and what was decreed against her. Now, the word appeased is the same word translated as assuaged or ceased. when the wrath of King Ahasuerus was appeased, he remembered Vashti and what she had done and what was decreed against her. And then they sought for a new queen. And that's where Esther is discovered, and the story of Esther goes on. But the wrath of King Ahasuerus against Vashti was that she come no more before him or to him. She was shut up, and she would lose her role as queen, and a new queen would be sought. And King Ahasuerus is a figure of God himself. Vashti is a figure of national Israel, and Esther of the true believers, the elect who come to marry God. And first God divorces Israel, and for all intents and purposes, that's what Ahasuerus did with Vashti when he shut her up. And it all identifies with wrath, because God's judgment was on Israel when he divorced them and the veil of the temple was rent in twain. So the wrath of King Ahasuerus was appeased after he poured it out. After he did these things to her, then there was no more wrath, no more anger towards her, nothing more to punish her. And so there was appeasement. And that ties in with the word cease. So he punished to a degree, but God's wrath has limits, and then it ceases. It is appeased. And the other place is also in Esther, and this is the fifth place, the last place this word is found in the Old Testament, in Esther chapter 7 and verse 10. So they hanged Haman on the gallows that he had prepared for Mordecai. Then was the king's wrath pacified. And again, this is pointing to wrath accomplished, to a judgment carried out or executed. And once done, once finished, then it can be said that the king's wrath was pacified, just similar as the statement with Vashti, that it was appeased. Now, the interesting thing about Haman, we learned when we went through Esther a few years back, is that he was hanged on the 17th day of the second month. That's what all the evidence points to. And that's the day that the flood began in the Genesis account, the 17th day of the second month of Noah's 600th year. It also is the equivalent day to May 21, 2011, when God brought the final judgment. And Haman is a type of Satan, and God did judge Satan on May 21, 2011, which had the underlying Hebrew calendar date of the 17th day of the second month. And so we see that God pours out his wrath, and when the wrath of God has been poured out, has been measured into the cup of wrath, then the king's wrath is pacified. It is satisfied in a way. Well, this really makes us wonder, because here in Genesis 8:1, God made a wind to pass over the earth, and the waters, and what do the waters represent? The waters represent the word of God, which is bringing the judgment. The word of God is bringing the wrath. It is showing forth the wrath of God. The waters were pacified. Once the wind passed over the earth, the waters were appeased. And, you know, historically, it is true. It's very correct, isn't it? Because after 5 months, the waters were 15 cubits above the highest mountain. Was anything, any creature alive on the earth anywhere in the world? And the answer is no, no. Even the fowl, even the highest flying eagle, the birds that could land on the top of mountains, they had nowhere to go because the water was 15 cubits above the highest mountain. And so they could not land even on a mountain and not be submerged and not be drowned in the water. They could have flown, you know, let's say the water took some time to rise up to the peak of that highest mountain in all the world, and maybe there gathered were some birds, and yet the water kept rising even above that highest peak, and they took off in flight. But after a while, several hours, a day at most, they would have tired, and they would have come back to the water, and finally they would have died. And of course, the people could have gone for higher ground throughout the period of rain, the rising of the waters. If they lived near a high mountain, they could have gone up into the mountain. And there is evidence that indicates, and I think it was Indonesia, they found the remains of some people in a cave in a very high mountain level that indicated they were drowned in a flood. And that wouldn't be surprising. People try to preserve their life. They try to do everything they can. And surely there were people who would have climbed the mountain trying to stay above the water, racing the water, and yet the water kept going up, up, up. And then finally, you have nowhere to go. If you're on the top of the highest mountain and the water keeps coming and rising, and now you have nowhere to go. You have no ship, you have no vessel, no safe haven, and maybe you can swim a little while, but finally you'll tire just like the birds would tire flying, and you will drown, you will die. So by the end of 150 days, when the waters had reached their highest point, by the time that that came to pass, the waters accomplished their purpose of destroying everything with the breath of life in all the earth. Everything in all the earth was dead. Every animal, every fowl, every creeping thing, every man outside of the ark, all were dead. And so the wrath of God was accomplished. And it could be said that the waters were appeased. The waters were pacified. That they had historically done the work that God sent them forth to do, to destroy every living substance from off the face of the earth. And so it was a completed judgment at that point concerning everything with the breath of life, which makes us wonder, it really makes us wonder if the judgment on all of the wicked, if the judgment on all of the unsaved people of the world was accomplished, it was finished, so that God's wrath was appeased after 150 days, then why is the account of the flood, why does it go on for seven more months? From, it says in verse 4 of Genesis 8, and the ark rested in the seventh month on the 17th day of the month, upon the mountains of Ararat. That's the 150-day mark, the five-month mark. And that's the point when the waters were pacified. Yet it goes on. We'll read about it, Lord willing, as we continue to study the 10th month. It goes into the 12th month, into the 601st year of Noah, the first month, into the second month, almost towards the end of the second month of Noah's 601st year before finally they come out of the ark. And what is the point? What is the significance? Here we find, after 150 days, everyone that God wanted to punish and kill and destroy, to blot out them from the living, he's done it. But the flood account does not end right at that point. It goes on for 7 long months. It lasts longer after this point than it did up until this point. 7 months is greater than 5 months. And why? For what reason? Yes, we know about the drying of the earth, and there was a historical working out of that. It necessarily had to take a long time. But why spiritually? What's the spiritual reason for continuing the flood event for 7 months when everyone to be punished and destroyed has already been punished and destroyed? And the answer can only be, it's for the sake of those in the ark. That is, God continued leaving Noah and the other 7 souls and all the animals in the ark for 7 more months in order to work out his purpose, God's purpose, for those people and animals within the ark. I don't know if I'm saying this right, but in other words, God had a plan and a purpose to accomplish, not only in destroying the world and punishing the wicked, but even more than that. It seems that God's plan and his program is geared more towards the ones inside the ark than it is to all that were outside the ark. And we can see how this relates in some ways. It's still unclear, but in some ways, I think we can begin to see the parallel to the spiritual judgment that God brought to pass on May 21, 2011, that day, beginning with the 17th day of the second month in the Hebrew calendar, that was 7,000 years after the flood, and God shut the door of heaven, and for all intents and purposes, he killed all the unsaved people of the earth with that blow. Yet, we're continuing on. We're in the process of a prolonged judgment. Why? God has punished the wicked. He's ended his salvation program. They are as good as dead because they cannot live without God's salvation. Yet time continues, and we can only think that time is continuing for the benefit or for the purpose of God's elect that are in Christ, that are in the safety of salvation.
0: 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Until our next Bible study, may the Lord's perfect will be done.

E-Bible Fellowship, where God's Word, the Bible, is our authority. We welcome you to E-Bible Fellowship's Bible Reading Program. We read in 2 Timothy 3, verse 16, "All Scripture is given by inspiration of God, and is profitable for doctrine, for reproof, for correction, for instruction in righteousness." Now, let's begin our Bible reading

unto Molech, to defile my sanctuary, and to profane my holy name. And if the people of the land do any ways hide their eyes from the man, when he giveth of his seed unto Molech, and kill him not, then I will set my face against that man, and against his family, and will cut him off, and all that go a-whoring after him, to commit whoredom with Molech from among their people. And the soul that turneth after such as have familiar spirits, and after wizards, to go a-whoring after them, I will even set my face against that soul, and will cut him off from among his people. Sanctify yourselves, therefore, and be ye holy, for I am the Lord your God. And ye shall keep my statutes, and do them. I am the Lord which sanctify you. For every one that curseth his father or his mother shall be surely put to death. He hath cursed his father or his mother, his blood shall be upon him. And the man that committeth adultery with another man's wife, even he that committeth adultery with his neighbor's wife, the adulterer and the adulteress shall surely be put to death. And the man that lieth with his father's wife hath uncovered his father's nakedness. Both of them shall surely be put to death. Their blood shall be upon them. And if a man lie with his daughter-in-law, both of them shall surely be put to death. They have wrought confusion. Their blood shall be upon them. If a man also lie with mankind as he lieth with a woman, both of them have committed an abomination. They shall surely be put to death. Their blood shall be upon them. And if a man take a wife and her mother, it is wickedness. They shall be burnt with fire, both he and they, that there be no wickedness among you. And if a man lie with a beast, he shall surely be put to death, and he shall slay the beast. And if a woman approach unto any beast, and lie down thereunto, thou shalt kill the woman and the beast. They shall surely be put to death, their blood shall be upon them. And if a man shall take his sister, his father's daughter, or his mother's daughter, and see her nakedness, and she see his nakedness, it is a wicked thing, and they shall be cut off in the sight of their people. He hath uncovered his sister's nakedness, he shall bear his iniquity. And if a man shall lie with a woman having her sickness, and shall uncover her nakedness, he hath discovered her fountain, and she hath uncovered the fountain of her blood, and both of them shall be cut off from among their people. And thou shalt not uncover the nakedness of thy mother's sister, nor of thy father's sister, for he uncovereth his near kin. They shall bear their iniquity. And if a man shall lie with his uncle's wife, he hath uncovered his uncle's nakedness. They shall bear their sin. They shall die childless. And if a man shall take his brother's wife, it is an unclean thing. He hath uncovered his brother's nakedness. They shall be childless. Ye shall therefore keep all my statutes and all my judgments, and do them, that the land whither I bring you to dwell therein spew you not out. And ye shall not walk in the manners of the nation which I cast out before you, for they committed all these things, and therefore I abhorred them. But I have said unto you, ye shall inherit their land, and I will give it unto you to possess it, a land that floweth with milk and honey. I am the Lord your God, which have separated you from other people. Ye shall therefore put difference between clean beasts and unclean, and between unclean fowls and clean. And ye shall not make your souls abominable by beast, or by fowl, or by any manner of living thing that creepeth on the ground, which I have separated from you as unclean. And ye shall be holy unto me, for I the Lord am holy, and have severed you from other people, that ye should be mine. A man also or woman that hath a familiar spirit, or that is a wizard, shall surely be put to death. They shall stone them with stones, their blood shall be upon them. Leviticus 21. And the Lord said unto Moses, Speak unto the priests, the sons of Aaron, and say unto them, There shall none be defiled for the dead among his people, but for his kin that is near unto him, that is, for his mother, and for his father, and for his son, and for his daughter, and for his brother, and for his sister a virgin that is nigh unto him, which hath had no husband, for her may he be defiled. But he shall not defile himself, being a chief man among his people, to profane himself. They shall not make baldness upon their head, neither shall they shave off the corner of their beard, nor make any cuttings in their flesh. They shall be holy unto their God, and not profane the name of their God, for the offerings of the Lord made by fire, and the bread of their God they do offer. Therefore they shall be holy. They shall not take a wife that is a whore, or profane, neither shall they take a woman put away from her husband, for he is holy unto his God. Thou shalt sanctify him therefore, for he offereth the bread of thy God, he shall be holy unto thee,
For I, the Lord,

Lord, which sanctify you, am holy. And the daughter of any priest, if she profane herself by playing the whore, she profaneth her father, she shall be burnt with fire. And he that is the high priest among his brethren, upon whose head the anointing oil was poured, and that is consecrated to put on the garments, shall not uncover his head, nor rend his clothes. Neither shall he go into any dead body, nor defile himself for his father or for his mother. Neither shall he go out of the sanctuary, nor profane the sanctuary of his God. For the crowning of the anointing oil of his God is upon him. I am the Lord. And he shall take a wife in her virginity. A widow or a divorced woman, or profane, or an harlot, these shall he not take. But he shall take a virgin of his own people to wife. Neither shall he profane his seed among his people, for I, the Lord, do sanctify him. And the Lord spake unto Moses, saying, Speak unto Aaron, saying, Whosoever he be of thy seed in their generations that hath any blemish, let him not approach to offer the bread of his God. For whatsoever man he be that hath a blemish, he shall not approach. A blind man, or a lame, or he that hath a flat nose, or anything superfluous, or a man that is broken-footed or broken-handed, or crook-back or dwarf, or that hath a blemish in his eye, or be scurvy or scabbed, or hath his stones broken, no man that hath a blemish of the seed of Aaron the priest shall come nigh to offer the offerings of the Lord made by fire. He hath a blemish. He shall not come nigh to offer the bread of his God. He shall eat the bread of his God, both of the most holy and of the holy. Only he shall not go in unto the veil, nor come nigh unto the altar, because he hath a blemish, that he profane not my sanctuaries, for I, the Lord, do sanctify them. And Moses told it unto Aaron, and to his sons, and to all the children of Israel.

Leviticus 22. And the Lord spake unto Moses, saying, Speak unto Aaron and to his sons, that they separate themselves from the holy things of the children of Israel, and that they profane not my holy name in those things which they hallow unto me. I am the Lord. Say unto them, Whosoever he be of your seed among your generations that goeth unto the holy things which the children of Israel hallow unto the Lord, having his uncleanness upon him, that soul shall be cut off from my presence. I am the Lord. What man soever of the seed of Aaron is a leper, or hath a running issue, he shall not eat of the holy things until he be clean. And whoso toucheth anything that is unclean by the dead, or a man whose seed goeth from him, or whosoever toucheth any creeping thing, whereby he may be made unclean, or a man of whom he may take uncleanness, whatsoever uncleanness he hath, the soul which hath touched any such shall be unclean until even, and shall not eat of the holy things, unless he wash his flesh with water. And when the sun is down, he shall be clean, and shall afterward eat of the holy things, because it is his food. That which dieth of itself, or is torn with beasts, he shall not eat to defile himself therewith. I am the Lord. They shall therefore keep mine ordinance, lest they bear sin for it, and die therefore, if they profane it. I, the Lord, do sanctify them. There shall no stranger eat of the holy thing. A sojourner of the priest, or an hired servant, shall not eat of the holy thing. But if the priest buy any soul with his money, he shall eat of it, and he that is born in his house, they shall eat of his meat. If the priest's daughter also be married unto a stranger, she may not eat of any offering of the holy things. But if the priest's daughter be a widow or divorced, and have no child, and is returned unto her father's house as in her youth, she shall eat of her father's meat, but there shall no stranger eat thereof. And if a man eat of the holy thing unwittingly, then he shall put the fifth part thereof unto it, and shall give it unto the priest with the holy thing. And they shall not profane the holy things of the children of Israel, which they offer unto the Lord, or suffer them to bear the iniquity of trespass when they eat their holy things, for I, the Lord, do sanctify them. And the Lord spake unto Moses, saying, Speak unto Aaron and to his sons, and unto all the children of Israel, and say unto them, Whatsoever he be of the house of Israel, or of the strangers in Israel, that will offer his oblation for all his vows, and for all his freewill offerings, which they will offer unto the Lord for a burnt offering, he shall offer at your own will a male without blemish, of the beeves, of the sheep, or of the goats. But whatsoever hath a blemish, that shall he not offer, for it shall not be acceptable for you. And whosoever offereth a sacrifice of peace offerings unto the Lord, to accomplish his vow, or a freewill offering in beeves or sheep, it shall be perfect to be accepted. There shall be no blemish therein. Blind or broken or maimed, or having a wen, or scurvy, or scab, ye shall not offer these things unto the Lord, nor make an offering by fire of them upon the altar unto the Lord. Either a bullock or a lamb that hath anything superfluous or lacking in his parts, that mayest thou offer for a free offering, but for a vow it shall not be accepted. Ye shall not offer unto the Lord that which is bruised, or crushed, or broken, or cut, neither shall ye make any offering thereof in your land. Neither from a stranger's hand shall he offer the bread of your God of any of these, because their corruption is in them, and blemishes be in them. They shall not be accepted for you. And the Lord spake unto Moses, saying, When a bullock or a sheep or a goat is brought forth, then it shall be 7 days under the dam. And from the eighth day and thenceforth it shall be accepted for an offering made by fire unto the Lord. And whether it be cow or ewe, ye shall not kill it and her young both in one day. And when ye will offer a sacrifice of thanksgiving unto the Lord, offer it at your own will. On the same day it shall be eaten up, ye shall leave none of it until the morrow. I am the Lord. Therefore shall ye keep my commandments and do them. I am the Lord. Neither shall ye profane my holy name, but I will be hallowed among the children of Israel. I am the Lord, which hallow you, that brought you out of the land of Egypt, to be your God. I am the Lord. Leviticus 23. And the Lord spake unto Moses, saying, Speak unto the children of Israel, and say unto them, Concerning the feasts of the Lord, which ye shall proclaim to be holy convocations, even these are my feasts. 6 days shall work be done, but the seventh day is the Sabbath of rest, and holy convocation.
Ye shall do no work therein. It is the Sabbath of the Lord in all your dwellings. These are the feasts of the Lord, even holy convocations, which ye shall proclaim in their seasons. In the 14th day of the first month at even is the Lord's Passover. And on the 15th day of the same month is the feast of unleavened bread unto the Lord. 7 days ye must eat unleavened bread. In the first day ye shall have an holy convocation. Ye shall do no servile work therein. But ye shall offer an offering made by fire unto the Lord 7 days. In the 7th day is an holy convocation. Ye shall do no servile work therein. And the Lord spake unto Moses, saying, Speak unto the children of Israel, and say unto them, When ye be come into the land which I give unto you, and shall reap the harvest thereof, then ye shall bring a sheaf of the first fruits of your harvest unto the priest. And he shall wave the sheaf before the Lord, to be accepted for you on the morrow after the Sabbath, the priest shall wave it. And ye shall offer that day, when ye wave the sheaf, an he lamb without blemish of the first year, for a burnt offering unto the Lord. And the meat offering thereof shall be 2 tenths deals of fine flour mingled with oil, an offering made by fire unto the Lord for a sweet savour, and the drink offering thereof shall be of wine, the fourth part of an hin. And ye shall eat neither bread nor parched corn nor green ears until the selfsame day that ye have brought an offering unto your God. It shall be a statute forever throughout your generations in all your dwellings. And ye shall count unto you from the morrow after the Sabbath, from the day that he brought the sheaf of the wave offering, 7 Sabbaths shall be complete. Even unto the morrow after the 7th Sabbath shall ye number 50 days, and ye shall offer a new meat offering unto the Lord. Ye shall bring out of your habitations 2 wave loaves of 2 tenth deals. They shall be of fine flour. They shall be baken with leaven. They are the first fruits unto the Lord. And ye shall offer with the bread 7 lambs without blemish of the first year, and 1 young bullock, and 2 rams. They shall be for a burnt offering unto the Lord, with their meat offering and their drink offerings, even an offering made by fire, of sweet savour unto the Lord. Then ye shall sacrifice 1 kid of the goats for a sin offering, and 2 lambs of the first year for a sacrifice of peace offerings. And the priest shall wave them with the bread of the first fruits for a wave offering before the Lord, with the 2 lambs. They shall be holy to the Lord for the priest. And ye shall proclaim on the selfsame day, that it may be an holy convocation unto you. Ye shall do no servile work therein. It shall be a statute forever in all your dwellings throughout your generations. And when ye reap the harvest of your land, thou shalt not make clean riddance of the corners of thy field when thou reapest, neither shalt thou gather any gleaning of thy harvest. Thou shalt leave them unto the poor and to the stranger. I am the Lord your God. And the Lord spake unto Moses, saying, Speak unto the children of Israel, saying, In the 7th month, in the 1st day of the month, shall ye have a Sabbath, a memorial of blowing of trumpets and holy convocation. Ye shall do no servile work therein, but ye shall offer an offering made by fire unto the Lord. And the Lord spake unto Moses, saying, Also on the 10th day of this 7th month there shall be a day of atonement. It shall be an holy convocation unto you, and ye shall afflict your souls, and offer an offering made by fire unto the Lord. And ye shall do no work in that same day, for it is a day of atonement, to make an atonement for you before the Lord your God. For whatsoever soul it be that shall not be afflicted in that same day, he shall be cut off from among his people. And whatsoever soul it be that doeth any work in that same day, the same soul will I destroy from among his people. Ye shall do no manner of work. It shall be a statute forever throughout your generations in all your dwellings. It shall be unto you a Sabbath of rest, and ye shall afflict your souls. In the 9th day of the month at even, from even unto even, shall ye celebrate your Sabbath. And the Lord spake unto Moses, saying, Speak unto the children of Israel, saying, The 15th day of this 7th month shall be the feast of tabernacles for 7 days unto the Lord. On the 1st day shall be an holy convocation. Ye shall do no servile work therein. 7 days ye shall offer an offering made by fire unto the Lord. On the 8th day shall be an holy convocation unto you, and ye shall offer an offering made by fire unto the Lord. It is a solemn assembly, and ye shall do no servile work therein.
These are the feasts of the Lord, which ye shall proclaim to be holy convocations, to offer an offering made by fire unto the Lord, a burnt offering and a meat offering, a sacrifice and drink offerings, everything upon his day. Beside the Sabbaths of the Lord, and beside your gifts, and beside all the vows, and beside all your freewill offerings which ye give unto the Lord, also in the 15th day of the 7th month, when ye have gathered in the fruit of the land, ye shall keep a feast unto the Lord 7 days. On the 1st day shall be a Sabbath, and on the 8th day shall be a Sabbath. And ye shall take you on the 1st day the boughs of goodly trees, branches of palm trees, and the boughs of thick trees, and willows of the brook. And ye shall rejoice before the Lord your God 7 days. And ye shall keep it a feast unto the Lord 7 days in the year. It shall be a statute forever in your generations. Ye shall celebrate it in the 7th month. Ye shall dwell in booths 7 days. All that are Israelites born shall dwell in booths, that your generations may know that I made the children of Israel to dwell in booths when I brought them out of the land of Egypt. I am the Lord your God. And Moses declared unto the children of Israel the feasts of the Lord.

0: Leviticus 24. And the Lord spake unto Moses, saying, Command the children of Israel that they bring unto thee pure oil olive beaten for the light, to cause the lamps to burn continually. Without the veil of the testimony in the tabernacle of the congregation shall Aaron order it from the evening unto the morning before the Lord continually. It shall be a statute forever in your generations. He shall order the lamps upon the pure candlestick before the Lord continually. And thou shalt take fine flour and bake 12 cakes thereof. 2/10 deals shall be in one cake. And thou shalt set them in 2 rows, 6 on a row, upon the pure table before the Lord. And thou shalt put pure frankincense upon each row, that it may be on the bread for a memorial, even an offering made by fire unto the Lord. Every Sabbath he shall set it in order before the Lord continually, being taken from the children of Israel by an everlasting covenant. And it shall be Aaron's and his sons, and they shall eat it in the holy place, for it is most holy unto him of the offerings of the Lord made by fire by a perpetual statute. And the son of an Israelitish woman, whose father was an Egyptian, went out among the children of Israel. And this son of the Israelitish woman and a man of Israel strove together in the camp. And the Israelitish woman's son blasphemed the name of the Lord and cursed. And they brought him unto Moses, and his mother's name was Shelomith, the daughter of Dibri of the tribe of Dan. And they put him in ward, that the mind of the Lord might be shewed them. And the Lord spake unto Moses, saying, Bring forth him that hath cursed without the camp, and let all that heard him lay their hands upon his head, and let all the congregation stone him. And thou shalt speak unto the children of Israel, saying, Whosoever curseth his God shall bear his sin. And he that blasphemeth the name of the Lord, he shall surely be put to death, and all the congregation shall surely stone him, as well the stranger as he that is born in the land. When he blasphemeth the name of the Lord, he shall be put to death. And he that killeth any man shall surely be put to death. And he that killeth a beast shall make it good, beast for beast. And if a man cause a blemish in his neighbor, as he hath done, so shall it be done unto him. Breach for breach, eye for eye, tooth for tooth, as he hath caused a blemish in a man, so shall it be done to him again. And he that killeth a beast, he shall restore it, and he that killeth a man, he shall be put to death. Ye shall have one manner of law, as well for the stranger as for one of your own country, for I am the Lord your God. And Moses spake to the children of Israel, that they should bring forth him that had cursed out of the camp, and stone him with stones. And the children of Israel did as the Lord commanded Moses.
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0: Hi, this is Harry Dysart with eBible Fellowship. Thanks for joining us for the Psalm of the Day. As our Lord says in His Word in Ephesians chapter 5, verses 19 and 20, speaking to yourselves in psalms and hymns and spiritual songs, singing and making melody in your heart to the Lord, giving thanks always for all things unto God and the Father, in the name of our Lord Jesus Christ. Psalm 89. My skill of Ethan, the Ezrahite. I will sing of the mercies of Jehovah forever. With my mouth will I make known thy faithfulness to all generations. For I have said, mercy shall be built up forever. Thy faithfulness shalt thou establish in the very heavens. I have made a covenant with my chosen. I have sworn unto David, my servant. Thy seed will I establish forever, and build up thy throne to all generations, Selah. And the heavens shall praise thy wonders, O Jehovah. Thy faithfulness also in the congregation of the saints. For who in the heaven can be compared unto Jehovah? Who among the sons of the mighty can be likened unto Jehovah? God is greatly to be feared in the assembly of the saints, and to be had in reverence of all them that are about him. O Jehovah God of hosts, who is a strong Jehovah like unto thee, or to thy faithfulness round about thee? Thou rulest the raging of the sea. When the waves thereof arise, thou stillest them. Thou hast broken Rahab in pieces. As one that is slain, thou hast scattered thine enemies with thy strong arm. The heavens are thine, the earth also is thine. As for the world and the fullness thereof, thou hast founded them. The north and the south thou hast created them. Tabor and Hermon shall rejoice in thy name. Thou hast a mighty arm, strong is thy hand, and high is thy right hand. Justice and judgment are the habitation of thy throne. Mercy and truth shall go before thy face. Blessed is the people that know the joyful sound. They shall walk, O Jehovah, in the light of thy countenance. In thy name shall they rejoice all the day, and in thy righteousness shall they be exalted. For thou art the glory of their strength, and in thy favor our horn shall be exalted. For Jehovah is our defense, and the Holy One of Israel is our King.
1: Then thou spakest in vision to thy Holy One, and saidst, I have laid help upon one that is mighty.
0: I have exalted one chosen out of the people. I have found David my servant, with my holy oil have I anointed him. With whom my hand shall be established, mine arm also shall strengthen him. The enemy shall not exact upon him, nor the son of wickedness afflict him. And I will beat down his foes before his face, and plague them that hate him. But my faithfulness and my mercy shall be with him, and in my name shall his horn be exalted. I will set his hand also in the sea, and his right hand in the rivers. He shall cry unto me, Thou art my Father, my God, and the rock of my salvation. Also I will make him my firstborn, higher than the kings of the earth.
1: My mercy will I keep for him forevermore,
0: and my covenant shall stand fast with him. His seed also will I make to endure forever, and his throne as the days of heaven. If his children forsake my law, and walk not in my judgments, if they break my statutes and keep not my commandments, then will I visit their transgression with the rod, and their iniquity with stripes. Nevertheless, my loving kindness will I not utterly take from him, nor suffer my faithfulness to fail. My covenant will I not break, nor alter the thing that is gone out of my lips.
1: Once have I sworn by my holiness that I will not lie unto David.
0: His seed shall endure for ever, and his throne as the sun before me. It shall be established for ever, as the moon,
1: and as a faithful witness in heaven, Selah.
0: But thou hast cast off and abhorred. Thou hast been wroth with thine anointed. Thou hast made void the covenant of thy servant. Thou hast profaned his crown by casting it to the ground. Thou hast broken down all his hedges. Thou hast brought his strongholds to ruin. All that pass by the way spoil him. He is a reproach to his neighbors. Thou hast set up the right hand of his adversaries. Thou hast made all his enemies to rejoice. Thou hast also turned the edge of his sword, and hast not made him to stand in the battle. Thou hast made his glory to cease, and cast his throne down to the ground. The days of his youth hast thou shortened.
1: Thou hast covered him with shame, Selah.
0: How long, Jehovah, wilt thou hide thyself forever? Shall thy wrath burn like fire? Remember how short my time is.
1: Wherefore hast thou made all men in vain?
0: What man is he that liveth and shall not see death? Shall he deliver his soul from the hand of the grave? Selah. Lord, where are thy former loving kindnesses which thou swearest unto David in thy truth? Remember, Lord, the reproach of thy servants, how I do bear in my bosom the reproach of all the mighty people, wherewith thine enemies have reproached, O Jehovah. Wherewith they have reproached the footsteps of thine anointed. Blessed be Jehovah forevermore. Amen and amen.
1: As our Lord instructs us, we read in Psalm 47, verses 6 and 7, Sing praises to God. Sing praises. Sing praises unto our King. Sing praises. For God is the King of all the earth. Sing ye praises with understanding. Please join us again for the Psalm of the Day. May God's Word be praised.

Greetings, everyone. This is Bob Grandy welcoming you to eBible Fellowship's program called Where's That Bible Verse? God tells us in Romans 15, verse 4, "For whatsoever things were written aforetime were written for our learning, that we through patience and comfort of the Scriptures might have hope." During this time, I'll slowly read and then repeat 5 random verses from the King James Bible, but I will not tell you where they are located in God's Word, the Bible. So listen carefully and try to identify which Bible book, chapter, and even the verse number where each verse can be found. Here's the first verse. "Therefore the kinsman said unto Boaz,

joined to all the living, there is hope, for a living dog is better than a dead lion. Here's the fourth verse. Which were born not of blood, nor of the will of the flesh, nor of the will of man, but of God. I'll repeat it. Which were born not of blood, nor of the will of the flesh, nor of the will of man, but of God. Here's the fifth verse. For it is written that Abraham had two sons, the one by a bondmaid, the other by a free woman. I'll repeat it. For it is written that Abraham had two sons, the one by a bondmaid, the other by a free woman. And we'll be back in a moment to discover where these scriptures are located in God's Word, the Bible.

Okay, it's time to find out where today's verses are located in the Bible. Here's the first verse. Therefore the kinsman said unto Boaz, buy it for thee. So he drew off his shoe. That verse is Ruth chapter 4, verse 8. Ruth 4, 8. Here's the second verse. Thus the Jews smote all their enemies with the stroke of the sword, and slaughter, and destruction, and did what they would unto those that hated them. That verse is Esther chapter 9, verse 5. Esther 9, 5. Here's the third verse. For to him that is joined to all the living there is hope, for a living dog is better than a dead lion. That verse is Ecclesiastes chapter 9, verse 4. Ecclesiastes 9, 4. Here's the fourth verse. Which were born, not of blood, nor of the will of the flesh, nor of the will of man, but of God. That verse is John chapter 1, verse 13. John 1, 13. Here's the fifth verse. For it is written that Abraham had two sons, the one by a bondmaid, the other by a free woman. That verse is Galatians chapter 4, verse 22. Galatians 4, 22. Thank you for joining us today to discover where's that Bible verse? And remember what God tells us in Psalm 119, verse 105. Thy word is a lamp unto my feet and a light unto my path.

We welcome you to eBible Fellowship's Bible Reading Program. We read in 2 Timothy 3, verse 16, "All Scripture is given by inspiration of God and is profitable for doctrine, for reproof, for correction, for instruction in righteousness." Now, let's begin our Bible Reading Program. Second Corinthians 12. It is not expedient for me, doubtless, to glory. I will come to visions and revelations of the Lord. I knew a man in Christ above 14 years ago, whether in the body I cannot tell, or whether out of the body I cannot tell. God knoweth. Such an one caught up to the third heaven. And I knew such a man, whether in the body or out of the body I cannot tell, God knoweth, how that he was caught up into paradise and heard unspeakable words, which it is not lawful for a man to utter. Of such an one will I glory, yet of myself I will not glory, but in mine infirmities. For though I would desire to glory, I shall not be a fool, for I will say the truth, but now I forbear, lest any man should think of me above that which he seeth me to be, or that he heareth of me. And lest I should be exalted above measure through the abundance of the revelations, there was given to me a thorn in the flesh, the messenger of Satan to buffet me, lest I should be exalted above measure. For this thing I besought the Lord thrice, that it might depart from me. And he said unto me, My grace is sufficient for thee, for my strength is made perfect in weakness. Most gladly, therefore, will I rather glory in my infirmities, that the power of Christ may rest upon me. Therefore I take pleasure in infirmities, in reproaches, in necessities, in persecutions, in distresses for Christ's sake. For when I am weak, then am I strong. I am become a fool in glorying. Ye have compelled me, for I ought to have been commended of you. For in nothing am I behind the very chiefest apostles, though I be nothing. Truly the signs of an apostle were wrought among you in all patience, in signs,

and wonders and mighty deeds. For what is it wherein ye were inferior to other churches, except it be that I myself was not burdensome to you? Forgive me this wrong. Behold, the third time I am ready to come to you, and I will not be burdensome to you, for I seek not yours, but you. For the children ought not to lay up for the parents, but the parents for the children. And I will very gladly spend and be spent for you, though the more abundantly I love you, the less I be loved. But be it so, I did not burden you. Nevertheless, being crafty, I caught you with guile. Did I make a gain of you by any of them whom I sent unto you? I desired Titus, and with him I sent a brother. Did Titus make a gain of you? Walked we not in the same spirit? Walked we not in the same steps? Again, think ye that we excuse ourselves unto you? We speak before God in Christ, but we do all things, dearly beloved, for your edifying. For I fear, lest, when I come, I shall not find you such as I would, and that I shall be found unto you such as ye would not, lest there be debates, envyings, wraths, strifes, backbitings, whisperings, swellings, tumults, and lest, when I come again, my God will humble me among you, and that I shall bewail many which have sinned already, and have not repented of the uncleanness and fornication and lasciviousness which they have committed. 2 Corinthians 13. This is the third time I am coming to you. In the mouth of two or three witnesses shall every word be established. I told you before and foretell you, as if I were present the second time, and being absent now, I write to them which heretofore have sinned, and to all other, that if I come again, I will not spare, since ye seek a proof of Christ speaking in me, which to you word is not weak, but is mighty in you. For though he was crucified through weakness, yet he liveth by the power of God. For we also are weak in him, but we shall live with him by the power of God toward you. Examine yourselves whether ye be in the faith. Prove your own selves. Know ye not your own selves how that Jesus Christ is in you, except ye be reprobates? But I trust that ye shall know that we are not reprobates. Now I pray to God that ye do no evil, not that we should appear approved, but that ye should do that which is honest, though we be as reprobates. For we can do nothing against the truth, but for the truth. For we are glad when we are weak, and ye are strong. And this also we wish, even your perfection. Therefore I write these things being absent, lest being present I should use sharpness according to the power which the Lord hath given me to edification, and not to destruction. Finally, brethren, farewell. Be perfect, be of good comfort, be of one mind. Live in peace, and the God of love and peace shall be with you. Greet one another with an holy kiss. All the saints salute you. The grace of the Lord Jesus Christ and the love of God and the communion of the Holy Ghost be with you all. Amen.

Galatians chapter 1. Paul, an apostle, not of men, neither by man, but by Jesus Christ, and God the Father, who raised him from the dead. And all the brethren which are with me, unto the churches of Galatia, grace be to you and peace from God the Father, and from our Lord Jesus Christ, who gave himself for our sins, that he might deliver us from this present evil world, according to the will of God and our Father, to whom be glory for ever and ever. Amen. I marvel that ye are so soon removed from him that called you into the grace of Christ unto another gospel, which is not another, but there be some that trouble you and would pervert the gospel of Christ. But though we, or an angel from heaven, preach any other gospel unto you than that which we have preached unto you, let him be accursed. As we said before, so say I now again, if any man preach any other gospel unto you than that ye have received, let him be accursed. For do I now persuade men or God? Or do I seek to please men? For if I yet pleased men, I should not be the servant of Christ. But I certify you, brethren, that the gospel which was preached of me is not after man. For I neither received it of man, neither was I taught it, but by the revelation of Jesus Christ. For ye have heard of my conversation in time past in the Jews' religion, how that beyond measure I persecuted the church of God, and wasted it, and profited in the Jews' religion above many my equals in mine own nation, being more exceedingly zealous of the traditions of my fathers. But when it pleased God, who separated me from my mother's womb, and called me by his grace to reveal his Son in me, that I might preach him among the heathen, immediately I conferred not with flesh and blood, neither went I up to Jerusalem to them which were apostles before me, but I went into Arabia and returned again unto Damascus. Then after 3 years I went up to Jerusalem to see Peter, and abode with him 15 days. But other of the apostles saw I none, save James, the Lord's brother. Now the things which I write unto you, behold, before God I lie not. Afterwards I came into the regions of Syria and Cilicia, and was unknown by face unto the churches of Judea which were in Christ. But they had heard only that he which persecuted us in times past now preacheth the faith which once he destroyed. And they glorified God in me. Galatians chapter 2. Then 14 years after, I went up again to Jerusalem with Barnabas, and took Titus with me also. And I went up by revelation, and communicated unto them that gospel which I preach among the Gentiles, but privately to them which were of reputation, lest by any means I should run, or had run, in vain. But neither Titus, who was with me, being a Greek, was compelled to be circumcised, and that because of false brethren unawares brought in, who came in privily to spy out our liberty which we have in Christ Jesus, that they might bring us into bondage, to whom we gave place by subjection, no, not for an hour, that the truth of the gospel might continue with you. But of these, who seem to be somewhat, whatsoever they were, it maketh no matter to me, God accepteth no man's person. For they who seem to be somewhat in conference added nothing to me. But contrariwise, when they saw that the gospel of the uncircumcision was committed unto me, as the gospel of the circumcision was unto Peter, for he that wrought effectually in Peter to the apostleship of the circumcision, the same was mighty in me toward the Gentiles. And when James, Cephas, and John, who seemed to be pillars, perceived the grace that was given unto me, they gave to me and Barnabas the right hands of fellowship, that we should go unto the heathen, and they unto the circumcision. Only they would that we should remember the poor, the same which I also was forward to do. But when Peter was come to Antioch, I withstood him to the face, because he was to be blamed. For before that certain came from James, he did eat with the Gentiles. But when they were come, he withdrew and separated himself, fearing them which were of the circumcision. And the other Jews dissembled likewise with him, insomuch that Barnabas also was carried away with their dissimulation. But when I saw that they walked not uprightly according to the truth of the gospel, I said unto Peter before them all, If thou, being a Jew, livest after the manner of Gentiles, and not as do the Jews, why compellest thou the Gentiles to live as do the Jews?
we who are Jews by nature and not sinners of the Gentiles, knowing that a man is not justified by the works of the law, but by the faith of Jesus Christ. Even we have believed in Jesus Christ, that we might be justified by the faith of Christ, and not by the works of the law. For by the works of the law shall no flesh be justified. But if, while we seek to be justified by Christ, we ourselves also are found sinners, is therefore Christ the minister of sin? God forbid. For if I build again the things which I destroyed, I make myself a transgressor. For I through the law am dead to the law, that I might live unto God. I am crucified with Christ, nevertheless I live. Yet not I, but Christ liveth in me. And the life which I now live in the flesh, I live by the faith of the Son of God, who loved me and gave himself for me. I do not frustrate the grace of God. For if righteousness come by the law, then Christ is dead in vain. Galatians chapter 3. O foolish Galatians, who hath bewitched you that ye should not obey the truth, before whose eyes Jesus Christ hath been evidently set forth, crucified among you? This only would I learn of you. Received ye the Spirit by the works of the law, or by the hearing of faith? Are ye so foolish? Having begun in the Spirit, are ye now made perfect by the flesh? Have ye suffered so many things in vain, if it be yet in vain? He therefore that ministereth to you the Spirit, and worketh miracles among you, doeth he it by the works of the law, or by the hearing of faith? Even as Abraham believed God, and it was accounted to him for righteousness. Know ye therefore that they which are of faith, the same are the children of Abraham. And the Scripture, foreseeing that God would justify the heathen through faith, preached before the gospel unto Abraham, saying, In thee shall all nations be blessed. So then they which be of faith are blessed with faithful Abraham. For as many as are of the works of the law are under the curse. For it is written, Cursed is every one that continueth not in all things which are written in the book of the law to do them. But that no man is justified by the law in the sight of God, it is evident. For the just shall live by faith. And the law is not of faith, but the man that doeth them shall live in them. Christ hath redeemed us from the curse of the law, being made a curse for us. For it is written, Cursed is every one that hangeth on a tree, that the blessing of Abraham might come on the Gentiles through Jesus Christ, that we might receive the promise of the Spirit through faith. Brethren, I speak after the manner of men. Though it be but a man's covenant, yet if it be confirmed, no man disannulleth or addeth thereto. Now to Abraham and his seed were the promises made. He saith not, And to seeds, as of many, but as of one, and to thy seed, which is Christ. And this I say, that the covenant that was confirmed before of God in Christ, the law, which was 430 years after, cannot disannul, that it should make the promise of none effect. For if the inheritance be of the law, it is no more of promise, but God gave it to Abraham by promise. Wherefore then serveth the law? It was added because of transgressions, till the seed should come to whom the promise was made, and it was ordained by angels in the hand of a mediator. Now a mediator is not a mediator of one, but God is one. Is the law then against the promises of God? God forbid. For if there had been a law given which could have given life, verily righteousness should have been by the law. But the Scripture hath concluded all under sin, that the promise by faith of Jesus Christ might be given to them that believe. But before faith came, we were kept under the law, shut up unto the faith which should afterwards be revealed. Wherefore the law was our schoolmaster to bring us unto Christ, that we might be justified by faith. But after that faith is come, we are no longer under a schoolmaster. For ye are all the children of God by faith in Christ Jesus. For as many of you as have been baptized into Christ have put on Christ. There is neither Jew nor Greek. There is neither bond nor free. There is neither male nor female. For ye are all one in Christ Jesus. And if ye be Christ's, then are ye Abraham's seed and heirs according to the promise.
Galatians 4. Now I say that the heir, as long as he is a child, differeth nothing from a servant, though he be Lord of all, but is under tutors and governors until the time appointed of the Father. Even so we, when we were children, were in bondage under the elements of the world. But when the fullness of the time was come, God sent forth his Son, made of a woman, made under the law, to redeem them that were under the law, that we might receive the adoption of sons. And because ye are sons, God hath sent forth the Spirit of his Son into your hearts, crying, Abba, Father. Wherefore thou art no more a servant, but a son, and if a son, then an heir of God through Christ. Howbeit then, when ye knew not God, ye did service unto them which by nature are no gods. But now, after that ye have known God, or rather are known of God, how turn ye again to the weak and beggarly elements, whereunto ye desire again to be in bondage? Ye observe days, and months, and times, and years. I am afraid of you, lest I have bestowed upon you labor in vain. Brethren, I beseech you, be as I am, for I am as ye are. Ye have not injured me at all. Ye know how through infirmity of the flesh I preached the gospel unto you at the first. And my temptation which was in my flesh ye despised not, nor rejected, but received me as an angel of God, even as Christ Jesus. Where is then the blessedness ye spake of? For I bear you record that, if it had been possible, ye would have plucked out your own eyes and have given them to me. Am I therefore become your enemy, because I tell you the truth? They zealously affect you, but not well. Yea, they would exclude you, that ye might affect them. But it is good to be zealously affected always in a good thing, and not only when I am present with you. My little children, of whom I travail in birth again until Christ be formed in you, I desire to be present with you now, and to change my voice, for I stand in doubt of you. Tell me, ye that desire to be under the law, do ye not hear the law? For it is written that Abraham had two sons, the one by a bondmaid, the other by a free woman. But he who was of the bondwoman was born after the flesh, but he of the free woman was by promise, which things are an allegory. For these are the two covenants, the one from the Mount Sinai, which gendereth to bondage, which is Agar. For this Agar is Mount Sinai in Arabia, and answereth to Jerusalem, which now is, and is in bondage with her children. But Jerusalem, which is above, is free, which is the mother of us all. For it is written, Rejoice, thou barren that bearest not. Break forth and cry, thou that travailest not. For the desolate hath many more children than she which hath an husband. Now we, brethren, as Isaac was, are the children of promise. But as then he that was born after the flesh persecuted him that was born after the Spirit, even so it is now. Nevertheless, what saith the Scripture? Cast out the bondwoman and her son. For the son of the bondwoman shall not be heir with the son of the free woman. So then, brethren, we are not children of the bondwoman, but of the free. Galatians 5. Stand fast, therefore, in the liberty wherewith Christ hath made us free, and be not entangled again with the yoke of bondage. Behold, I, Paul, say unto you, that if ye be circumcised, Christ shall profit you nothing. For I testify again to every man that is circumcised, that he is a debtor to do the whole law. Christ is become of no effect unto you. Whosoever of you are justified by the law, ye are fallen from grace. For we, through the Spirit, wait for the hope of righteousness by faith. For in Jesus Christ neither circumcision availeth anything, nor uncircumcision, but faith which worketh by love. Ye did run well. Who did hinder you that ye should not obey the truth? This persuasion cometh not of him that calleth you. A little leaven leaveneth the whole lump.
I have confidence in you through the Lord, that ye will be none otherwise minded, but he that troubleth you shall bear his judgment, whosoever he be. And I, brethren, if I yet preach circumcision, why do I yet suffer persecution? Then is the offense of the cross ceased. I would they were even cut off which trouble you. For, brethren, ye have been called unto liberty. Only use not liberty for an occasion to the flesh, but by love serve one another. For all the law is fulfilled in one word, even in this: thou shalt love thy neighbor as thyself. But if ye bite and devour one another, take heed that ye be not consumed one of another. This I say then, walk in the Spirit, and ye shall not fulfill the lust of the flesh. For the flesh lusteth against the Spirit, and the Spirit against the flesh, and these are contrary the one to the other, so that ye cannot do the things that ye would. But if ye be led of the Spirit, ye are not under the law. Now the works of the flesh are manifest, which are these: adultery, fornication, uncleanness, lasciviousness, idolatry, witchcraft, hatred, variance, emulations, wrath, strife, seditions, heresies, envyings, murders, drunkenness, revelings, and such like, of the which I tell you before, as I have also told you in time past, that they which do such things shall not inherit the kingdom of God. But the fruit of the Spirit is love, joy, peace, long-suffering, gentleness, goodness, faith, meekness, temperance. Against such there is no law. And they that are Christ's have crucified the flesh with the affections and lusts. If we live in the Spirit, let us also walk in the Spirit. Let us not be desirous of vain glory, provoking one another, envying one another. Galatians 6. Brethren, if a man be overtaken in a fault, ye which are spiritual, restore such an one in the spirit of meekness, considering thyself, lest thou also be tempted. Bear ye one another's burdens, and so fulfill the law of Christ. For if a man think himself to be something when he is nothing, he deceiveth himself. But let every man prove his own work, and then shall he have rejoicing in himself alone, and not in another. For every man shall bear his own burden. Let him that is taught in the word communicate unto him that teacheth in all good things. Be not deceived. God is not mocked. For whatsoever a man soweth, that shall he also reap. For he that soweth to his flesh shall of the flesh reap corruption. But he that soweth to the Spirit shall of the Spirit reap life everlasting. And let us not be weary in well-doing, for in due season we shall reap, if we faint not. As we have therefore opportunity, let us do good unto all men, especially unto them who are of the household of faith. Ye see how large a letter I have written unto you with mine own hand. As many as desire to make a fair show in the flesh, they constrain you to be circumcised, only lest they should suffer persecution for the cross of Christ. For neither they themselves who are circumcised keep the law, but desire to have you circumcised, that they may glory in your flesh. But God forbid that I should glory, save in the cross of our Lord Jesus Christ, by whom the world is crucified unto me, and I unto the world. For in Christ Jesus neither circumcision availeth anything, nor uncircumcision, but a new creature. And as many as walk according to this rule, peace be on them and mercy, and upon the Israel of God. From henceforth let no man trouble me, for I bear in my body the marks of the Lord Jesus. Brethren, the grace of our Lord Jesus Christ be with your spirit. Amen.

The Epistle of Paul the Apostle to the Ephesians. Chapter 1. Paul, an apostle of Jesus Christ, by the will of God, to the saints which are at Ephesus, and to the faithful in Christ Jesus, grace be to you and peace from God our Father and from the Lord Jesus Christ. Blessed be the God and Father of our Lord Jesus Christ, who hath blessed us with all spiritual blessings in heavenly places in Christ, according as he hath chosen us in him before the foundation of the world, that we should be holy and without blame before him in love, having predestinated us unto the adoption of children by Jesus Christ to himself, according to the good pleasure of his will, to the praise of the glory of his grace, wherein he hath made us accepted in the Beloved, in whom we have redemption through his blood, the forgiveness of sins, according to the riches of his grace, wherein he hath abounded toward us in all wisdom and prudence, having made known unto us the mystery of his will, according to his good pleasure, which he hath purposed in himself, that in the dispensation of the fullness of times he might gather together in one all things in Christ, both which are in heaven and which are on earth, even in him, in whom also we have obtained an inheritance, being predestinated according to the purpose of him who worketh all things after the counsel of his own will, that we should be to the praise of his glory who first trusted in Christ. In whom ye also trusted after that ye heard the word of truth, the gospel of your salvation, in whom also after that ye believed, ye were sealed with that Holy Spirit of promise, which is the earnest of our inheritance, until the redemption of the purchased possession, unto the praise of his glory. Wherefore I also, after I heard of your faith in the Lord Jesus, and love unto all the saints, cease not to give thanks for you, making mention of you in my prayers, that the God of our Lord Jesus Christ, the Father of glory, may give unto you the spirit of wisdom and revelation in the knowledge of him, the eyes of your understanding being enlightened,

under his feet, and gave him to be the head over all things to the church, which is his body, the fullness of him that filleth all in all. Chapter 2. Ephesians. Chapter 2. And you hath he quickened, who were dead in trespasses and sins, wherein in time past ye walked according to the course of this world, according to the prince of the power of the air, the spirit that now worketh in the children of disobedience, among whom also we all had our conversation in times past, in the lusts of our flesh, fulfilling the desires of the flesh and of the mind, and were by nature the children of wrath, even as others. But God, who is rich in mercy, for his great love wherewith he loved us, even when we were dead in sins, hath quickened us together with Christ. By grace ye are saved, and hath raised us up together, and made us sit together in heavenly places in Christ Jesus, that in the ages to come he might show the exceeding riches of his grace in his kindness toward us through Christ Jesus. For by grace are ye saved through faith, and that not of yourselves, it is the gift of God, not of works, lest any man should boast. For we are his workmanship, created in Christ Jesus unto good works, which God hath before ordained, that we should walk in them. Wherefore remember, that ye being in time past Gentiles in the flesh, who are called uncircumcision by that which is called the circumcision in the flesh made by hands, that at that time ye were without Christ, being aliens from the commonwealth of Israel, and strangers from the covenants of promise, having no hope, and without God in the world. But now in Christ Jesus, ye who sometimes were far off are made nigh by the blood of Christ. For he is our peace, who hath made both one, and hath broken down the middle wall of partition between us, having abolished in his flesh the enmity, even the law of commandments contained in ordinances, for to make in himself of twain one new man, so making peace, and that he might reconcile both unto God in one body by the cross, having slain the enmity thereby, and came and preached peace to you which were afar off, and to them that were nigh. For through him we both have access by one Spirit unto the Father. Now therefore ye are no more strangers and foreigners, but fellow citizens with the saints and of the household of God, and are built upon the foundation of the apostles and prophets, Jesus Christ himself being the chief cornerstone, in whom all the building, fitly framed together, groweth unto an holy temple in the Lord, in whom ye also are builded together for an habitation of God through the Spirit. Chapter 3. Ephesians. Chapter 3. For this cause I, Paul, the prisoner of Jesus Christ for you Gentiles, if ye have heard of the dispensation of the grace of God which is given me to you ward, how that by revelation he made known unto me the mystery, as I wrote afore in few words, whereby when ye read, ye may understand my knowledge in the mystery of Christ, which in other ages was not made known unto the sons of men, as it is now revealed unto his holy apostles and prophets by the Spirit, that the Gentiles should be fellow heirs, and of the same body, and partakers of his promise in Christ by the gospel, whereof I was made a minister, according to the gift of the grace of God given unto me by the effectual working of his power. Unto me, who am less than the least of all saints, is this grace given, that I should preach among the Gentiles the unsearchable riches of Christ, and to make all men see what is the fellowship of the mystery, which from the beginning of the world hath been hid in God, who created all things by Jesus Christ, to the intent that now unto the principalities and powers and heavenly places might be known by the church the manifold wisdom of God, according to the eternal purpose which he purposed in Christ Jesus our Lord,
in whom we have both

boldness and access with confidence by the faith of him. Wherefore I desire that ye faint not at my tribulations for you, which is your glory. For this cause I bow my knees unto the Father of our Lord Jesus Christ, of whom the whole family in heaven and earth is named, that he would grant you, according to the riches of his glory, to be strengthened with might by his Spirit in the inner man, that Christ may dwell in your hearts by faith, that ye, being rooted and grounded in love, may be able to comprehend with all saints what is the breadth and length and depth and height, and to know the love of Christ which passeth knowledge, that ye might be filled with all the fullness of God. Now unto him that is able to do exceeding abundantly above all that we ask or think, according to the power that worketh in us, unto him be glory in the church, by Christ Jesus throughout all ages, world without end. Amen.

Chapter 4. Ephesians. Chapter 4. I therefore, the prisoner of the Lord, beseech you that ye walk worthy of the vocation wherewith ye are called, with all lowliness and meekness, with long-suffering, forbearing one another in love, endeavouring to keep the unity of the Spirit in the bond of peace. There is one body and one Spirit, even as ye are called in one hope of your calling, one Lord, one faith, one baptism, one God and Father of all, who is above all, and through all, and in you all. But unto every one of us is given grace, according to the measure of the gift of Christ. Wherefore he saith, when he ascended up on high, he led captivity captive, and gave gifts unto men. Now that he ascended, what is it but that he also descended first into the lower parts of the earth? He that descended is the same also that ascended up far above all heavens, that he might fill all things. And he gave some apostles, and some prophets, and some evangelists, and some pastors and teachers, for the perfecting of the saints, for the work of the ministry, for the edifying of the body of Christ, till we all come in the unity of the faith, and of the knowledge of the Son of God, unto a perfect man, unto the measure of the stature of the fullness of Christ, that we henceforth be no more children, tossed to and fro, and carried about with every wind of doctrine by the sleight of men, and cunning craftiness, whereby they lie in wait to deceive, but speaking the truth in love, may grow up into him in all things, which is the head, even Christ, from whom the whole body, fitly joined together, and compacted by that which every joint supplieth, according to the effectual working and the measure of every part, maketh increase of the body unto the edifying of itself in love. This I say therefore, and testify in the Lord, that ye henceforth walk not as other Gentiles walk, in the vanity of their mind, having the understanding darkened, being alienated from the life of God through the ignorance that is in them, because of the blindness of their heart, who, being past feeling, have given themselves over unto lasciviousness, to work all uncleanness with greediness. But ye have not so learned Christ, if so be that ye have heard him, and have been taught by him, as the truth is in Jesus, that ye put off concerning the former conversation the old man, which is corrupt according to the deceitful lusts, and being renewed in the spirit of your mind, and that ye put on the new man which after God is created in righteousness and true holiness. Wherefore, putting away lying, speak every man truth with his neighbor, for we are members one of another. Be ye angry, and sin not, let not the sun go down upon your wrath, neither give place to the devil. Let him that stole steal no more, but rather let him labor, working with his hands the thing which is good, that he may have to give to him that needeth. Let no corrupt communication proceed out of your mouth, but that which is good to the use of edifying, that it may minister grace unto the hearers. And grieve not the Holy Spirit of God, whereby ye are sealed unto the day of redemption. Let all bitterness and wrath, and anger and clamor and evil speaking, be put away from you with all malice. And be ye kind one to another, tender-hearted, forgiving one another, even as God for Christ's sake hath forgiven you. Chapter 5. Ephesians. Chapter 5. Be ye therefore followers of God as dear children, and walk in love as Christ also hath loved us, and hath given himself for us an offering and a sacrifice to God for a sweet-smelling savour. But fornication, and all uncleanness or covetousness, let it not be once named among you as becometh saints, neither filthiness, nor foolish talking, nor jesting, which are not convenient,
but rather giving of thanks. For this ye know, that no whoremonger, nor unclean person, nor covetous man, who is an idolater, hath any inheritance in the kingdom of Christ and of God. Let no man deceive you with vain words, for because of these things cometh the wrath of God upon the children of disobedience. Be not ye therefore partakers with them. For ye were sometimes darkness, but now are ye light in the Lord. Walk as children of light. For the fruit of the Spirit is in all goodness and righteousness and truth, proving what is acceptable unto the Lord. And have no fellowship with the unfruitful works of darkness, but rather reprove them. For it is a shame even to speak of those things which are done of them in secret. But all things that are reproved are made manifest by the light, for whatsoever doth make manifest is light. Wherefore he saith, Awake thou that sleepest, and arise from the dead, and Christ shall give thee light. See then that ye walk circumspectly, not as fools, but as wise, redeeming the time, because the days are evil. Wherefore be ye not unwise, but understanding what the will of the Lord is. And be not drunk with wine, wherein is excess, but be filled with the Spirit, speaking to yourselves in psalms and hymns and spiritual songs, singing and making melody in your heart to the Lord, giving thanks always for all things unto God and the Father in the name of our Lord Jesus Christ, submitting yourselves one to another in the fear of God. Wives, submit yourselves unto your own husbands as unto the Lord. For the husband is the head of the wife, even as Christ is the head of the church, and he is the Savior of the body. Therefore, as the church is subject unto Christ, so let the wives be to their own husbands in everything. Husbands, love your wives, even as Christ also loved the church, and gave himself for it, that he might sanctify and cleanse it with a washing of water by the word, that he might present it to himself a glorious church, not having spot or wrinkle or any such thing, but that it should be holy and without blemish. So ought men to love their wives as their own bodies. He that loveth his wife loveth himself, for no man ever yet hated his own flesh, but nourisheth and cherisheth it, even as the Lord the church. For we are members of his body, of his flesh, and of his bones. For this cause shall a man leave his father and mother, and shall be joined unto his wife, and they two shall be one flesh. This is a great mystery, but I speak concerning Christ and the church. Nevertheless, let every one of you in particular so love his wife, even as himself, and the wife see that she reverence her husband. Chapter 6 Ephesians Chapter 6 Children, obey your parents in the Lord, for this is right. Honor thy father and mother, which is the first commandment with promise, that it may be well with thee, and thou mayest live long on the earth. And ye fathers, provoke not your children to wrath, but bring them up in the nurture and admonition of the Lord. Servants, be obedient to them that are your masters according to the flesh, with fear and trembling, in singleness of your heart, as unto Christ, not with eye service, as men-pleasers, but as the servants of Christ, doing the will of God from the heart, with good will doing service as to the Lord, and not to men, knowing that whatsoever good thing any man doeth, the same shall he receive of the Lord, whether he be bond or free. And ye masters, do the same things unto them, forbearing threatening, knowing that your master also is in heaven. Neither is there respect of persons with him. Finally, my brethren, be strong in the Lord and in the power of his might. Put on the whole armor of God, that ye may be able to stand against the wiles of the devil.
For we wrestle not against flesh and blood, but against principalities, against powers, against the rulers of the darkness of this world, against spiritual wickedness in high places. Wherefore take unto you the whole armor of God, that ye may be able to withstand in the evil day, and having done all, to stand. Stand therefore, having your loins girt about with truth, and having on the breastplate of righteousness, and your feet shod with the preparation of the gospel of peace. Above all, taking the shield of faith, wherewith ye shall be able to quench all the fiery darts of the wicked. And take the helmet of salvation, and the sword of the Spirit, which is the Word of God, praying always with all prayer and supplication in the Spirit, and watching thereunto with all perseverance and supplication for all saints, and for me, that utterance may be given unto me, that I may open my mouth boldly to make known the mystery of the gospel, for which I am an ambassador in bonds, that therein I may speak boldly as I ought to speak. But that ye also may know my affairs and how I do, Tychicus, a beloved brother and faithful minister in the Lord, shall make known to you all things, whom I have sent unto you for the same purpose, that ye might know our affairs, and that he might comfort your hearts. Peace be to the brethren, and love with faith from God the Father and the Lord Jesus Christ. Grace be with all them that love our Lord Jesus Christ in sincerity. Amen.

0: The Epistle of Paul the Apostle to the Philippians. Chapter 1. Paul and Timotheus, the servants of Jesus Christ, to all the saints in Christ Jesus which are at Philippi, with the bishops and deacons, grace be unto you and peace from God our Father and from the Lord Jesus Christ. I thank my God upon every remembrance of you, always in every prayer of mine, for you all making request with joy, for your fellowship in the gospel from the first day until now, being confident of this very thing, that he which hath begun a good work in you will perform it until the day of Jesus Christ, even as it is meet for me to think this of you all, because I have you in my heart, inasmuch as both in my bonds and in the defense and confirmation of the gospel, ye all are partakers of my grace. For God is my record how greatly I long after you all in the bowels of Jesus Christ. And this I pray, that your love may abound yet more and more in knowledge and in all judgment, that ye may approve things that are excellent, that ye may be sincere and without offense till the day of Christ, being filled with the fruits of righteousness, which are by Jesus Christ, unto the glory and praise of God. But I would ye should understand, brethren, that the things which happened unto me have fallen out rather unto the furtherance of the gospel, so that my bonds in Christ are manifest in all the palace and in all other places, and many of the brethren in the Lord, waxing confident by my bonds, are much more bold to speak the word without fear. Some, indeed, preach Christ even of envy and strife, and some also of good will. The one preach Christ of contention, not sincerely, supposing to add affliction to my bonds, but the other of love, knowing that I am set for the defense of the gospel. What then? Notwithstanding every way, whether in pretense or in truth, Christ is preached, and I therein do rejoice, yea, and will rejoice. For I know that this shall turn to my salvation through your prayer and the supply of the Spirit of Jesus Christ, according to my earnest expectation and my hope, that in nothing I shall be ashamed, but that with all boldness as always, so now also Christ shall be magnified in my body, whether it be by life or by death. For to me to live is Christ, and to die is gain. But if I live in the flesh, this is the fruit of my labor, yet what I shall choose I wot not. For I am in a strait betwixt two, having a desire to depart, and to be with Christ, which is far better. Nevertheless, to abide in the flesh is more needful for you. And having this confidence, I know that I shall abide and continue with you all for your furtherance and joy of faith, that your rejoicing may be more abundant in Jesus Christ for me by my coming to you again. Only let your conversation be as it becometh the gospel of Christ, that whether I come and see you or else be absent, I may hear of your affairs, that ye stand fast in one spirit, with one mind, striving together for the faith of the gospel, and in nothing terrified by your adversaries, which is to them an evident token of perdition, but to you of salvation, and that of God. For unto you it is given in the behalf of Christ, not only to believe on him, but also to suffer for his sake, having the same conflict which ye saw in me, and now hear to be in me.
1: And we thank you for joining us for eBible Fellowship's Bible Reading Program. 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